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1: People aren't buying a lot of cars right now. Not a lot. I was telling Sherry about that. So you went online.
0: I did. I was looking to maybe get a new car.
1: Trade in your
0: beautiful little car.
1: It is.
0: And I went to find out what the trade-in value was on this website where you can trade in and get another car. And you put in all your information. It thinks, rolling little circle.
1: Taking it into account.
0: Yes. And it takes
1: a wait. A little bit.
0: Watching the screen. Up on the screen pops two numbers. Not three, y'all. Not even, not four. Two numbers. 57. 5 and 7. My car to these people.
1: Computing your car's value. $57.
0: Dude, I felt so disrespected.
1: I wish I could have seen your face.
0: And there's no way to argue with or be mad at.
1: Shouldn't they at least ask if you have any gasoline in there? Like, because that's worth 10 or 20 bucks. There's other stuff. There's change.
0: I just had an oil change, guys.
1: There's new oil. Guys, how's that not worth? Seriously?
2: You know, people, they think that emotions are meant to be hidden because they show weakness. It's a terrible way to see life. Emotions are made to be expressed. You want to cry, cry. You want to laugh, laugh. You want to hit the wall, but get over it fast because that's not the way to live, right? But emotions are absolutely beautiful. It makes us humans. And at the beginning, I won't have the courage to tear up in front of my daughter. Now it's like, hey, watch, I'm human like you are. You cry, I cry. Before, I'll be embarrassed. I'll go in the bathroom, sob like a little baby, and come back with my eyes all red. Like, you okay? Were you like doing something in the bathroom? I'm like, no, I promise I wasn't. You know, it was hard to express my emotions, and I read a book that changed my life. And after reading that, it's like, hey, I'm a human being. I'm going to cry when I cry. Who cares? I'm having an emotional moment, and I'm going to express it. And whoever's going through that, I'm going to back him up and say, hey, let it out.
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And good afternoon in Vancouver. The Granville Street Bridge closed both ways at last check due to an ongoing police incident. Big backups all around downtown Vancouver. Avoid it if you can. Main Street eastbound is heavy from about East 3rd to Highway 1, while elsewhere in North Van, 1 eastbound is heavy from approaching Lonsdale down to the Mount Seymour Parkway. Takes about 20 minutes through there. Then just after the Iron Workers to pass Willingdon in Burnaby. Northbound 5 slowing from the Bow Hill Rest Area south of Bellingham up to Lake Sammish Road in Alger due to construction. That's taking an extra 15 minutes. On the ferries, Tuasa to Victoria, Swartz Bay, 30% left in the 7 o'clock sailing, 31% on the 9 p.m. Tuasa to Nanaimo, Duke Point, about 9% left in the 5:45. That's sailing delayed by at least 25 minutes. Traffic is from That's a Doozy. What happens when kids ask the big faith questions? Hear the honest, funny, and deep moments on That's a Doozy at purposesleep.com. 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
1: Did your mom ever say this? Our moms did. Both Linda, my mom, and Miss Bev, Sherry's mom, said to us when we were kids, hey, if you need something to do, I'll find something to do.
0: That's true.
1: Okay? And yes, we talked about this the other day. I'd wind up snapping green beans or something. Like, oh, boy.
0: There's something in this house to do. It's true.
1: But here's another company that apparently needs some other tasks.
0: Okay.
1: Heinz from Pittsburgh.
0: Oh, no, not.
1: Homely. Yeah, they came out with a puzzle. A big 570-piece jigsaw puzzle. And it's...
0: For what?
1: It's just red. It's just solid red. There's no picture of anything. It's just solid red, and it's like it's ketchup themed. But there's not even contours. It's just
0: red.
1: Just solid red.
0: You know what?
1: So
0: that kind of sounds intriguing.
1: No, it doesn't. Okay.
0: Yeah.
1: All right. Well, if you need something to do,
0: Sherry, I can get you something.
1: Miss Bev's on the line. If you think that's a good use of your time, she's got some stuff you can do.

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1: Even Brant and Sherry will admit, sometimes it's just silly.
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1: Hey, that might be just what you need.
0: Yeah.
1: Refreshingly odd. Oddly refreshing. 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
1: Yeah, you don't have to take that. You don't
0: it felt like a personal attack.
1: You know, it's kind of a slap.
0: It is a slap.
1: It is. Like, we all love what our cars have done for us. We've developed a relationship with the car. You've had this car for a long time.
0: I had it. I bought it brand new in 2008.
1: To me, it's in decent shape. It's a little car. It's got a lot of miles on it, but it's in good shape.
0: Yes.
1: And for them, she went on one of these car sites and asked for the value to be computed.
0: Yeah, to trade in. And they said, you could trade this. Oh, we'll take it.
1: We'll take it. And then they computed the value, $57.
0: It was so hurtful. It still is.
1: It is. It hurts
0: stings.
1: Me. It hurts. I can't get over that. You don't have to take that from
0: no,
1: me.
0: No, that's what I feel like.
1: You
0: I wanted to call somebody and say.
1: $80 or no deal. I'm walking away.
0: I'll walk out that
1: with
0: door.
1: This car. I'm walking away.
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3: Kind of counterintuitive because, you know, you're supposed to be busy and on the road. 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
4: right.
3: And I just thought, man, if I trust God, then I don't have to anxiously say yes. I can just, well, you know what? This isn't what I want to do right now. And it's been really, really good. It's given me time to do the things I do want to do. And I trust that my no's are someone else's yeses, and it's given other people opportunities.
4: I think we all live in this world where we go, go, go, go, go, say yes, yes, yes, yes, yes. And then we're exhausted and we're mad and we're, but when you have those boundaries in your life, I think God wants that for us.
3: Oh, listen, he really, really does.
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6: My name is Hans. I'm the CEO of Lighthouse Mission Ministries here in Bellingham. When Sarah came through our doors, she was homeless and deeply discouraged. She was pregnant, disconnected from her family. Her parents had lost hope that things could change. She arrived angry, guarded, and uncertain of what to expect. She also wasn't convinced the missions recovery program would work for her. I mean, she was rough. But even then, it was clear there was something powerful motivating her. She was having a baby and wanted this to be her opportunity to do things differently. She wanted a better life for her and her baby, yet she just didn't know how to build it. One day with her case manager, she ended up giving her life to Jesus. She started facing her past, and she did the hard work of healing from all the trauma. Today, Sarah is a completely different person. She is healthy, hopeful, and genuinely connected to her community. Sarah's progress is a true story of redemption and resurrection. To think back to where she started, so unsure of what she believed in, carrying that backpack loaded with shame and feeling like she was a disappointment to everyone, to see where she is now is nothing short of a miracle. Today, she is full of life. I mean, you can see it in her eyes. She loves Jesus and truly knows her worth and the future that God has for her. If you want to impact stories like Sarah's, volunteer with us. 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

And a good afternoon. It remains a mess in downtown Vancouver. The Granville Street Bridge closed both ways due to an ongoing police incident. Lots of big backups and a number of roads in downtown Vancouver, and worth avoiding if you can. In Delta 99 northbound is thick it up now. Heavy approaching 17A to the Massey Tunnel, taking about 25 minutes to drive that. Main Street eastbound heavy from East 3rd to Highway 1, while 1 eastbound and north van heavy from approaching Lonsdale down to Mount Seymour Parkway. That's about a 20-minute drive. About a 15-minute drive due to construction on northbound 5 south of Bellingham from the Bow Hill Rest Area up to Lake Sammish Road. And traffic is from... That's a doozy. What happens when kids ask the big faith questions? Hear the honest, funny, and deep moments on That's a Doozy at purposely.com. 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
1: It just reminds me when, you know, things are rough, the words that just speak out when you can't reach your Bible all the time. 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
3: Greetings to you and welcome to the program. Trish sent a note. Trish said, "This might make me a weirdo, but I loved your show instantly." She thinks it makes her a weirdo. Huh. And it totally does, yeah, Trish.
4: Right. It just means you've had some
3: stuff.
4: Issues.
3: Yeah, gone through some stuff. If you understand us instantly,
4: you've been through it.
3: You have been through it. And that means all sorts of stuff. So.
4: Welcome.
3: Yeah, welcome. A lot of people, it takes some time. So thank you for your patience with us and maybe.

0: It reminds me constantly that I'm not alone. Not just the music, but to keep us motivated to do what we need to do to bless others. So it's just the body of Christ moving forward in a positive and loving and compassionate way. So thank you.
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1: Thank you for listening to our program. If I mentioned this a little bit earlier, the YouVersion Bible app, if you have that, and there's two qualifications on this. You have to have the app, and then if you're not totally sick of me, there's a study that they put up there called The Truth About Us.
0: Okay.
1: Plan.
0: Yeah, from your book.
1: It's like a devotional thing. So it's from the book. It doesn't cost anything. It's free. You don't have to buy the book.
0: Okay.
1: I'm not trying to sell anything, but you might like it. I don't know. Anyway, I don't know.
0: This is a glowing endorsement. I'm so glad you brought it up. I mean,
1: what am I supposed to
0: say?
1: It changed my life. These words really struck home with me.
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7: 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Thankfully, he's great now. 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And something interesting happened. 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
1: Hey, Phil Wickham here. A few years back, I found myself in a tough situation, asking God what it looked like for me to follow His way through it, and He responded by giving me a poem. If you curse me, I will bless you. If you hurt me, I'll forgive. If you hate me, I will love you. I choose the Jesus way. And as I read that poem back, I realized how amazing this Jesus is that we follow. But I also realized how far from Him I was, and I want to follow Your way. And it has changed my heart and my life, and I pray that we do the same for others. Here's the Jesus way.

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1: This is hard to talk about because it's so touchy, but you know how all the news channels and all of Facebook and everything, we all have these experts that we go to and we all have opinions and stuff like that. Very, very seldom do you hear those precious few words, I don't know. But we don't know.
2: That's so true.
1: We don't know. And I think that's the reason for a lot of the confusion, too, is that even the experts have flip-flopped.
0: Yes.
1: And we don't actually... We
0: and
1: like
0: they don't acknowledge the flip-flop. That's
1: no,
0: what's hard.
1: All.
0: Yeah.
1: No. All of everybody. And, yeah. And I'm not trying to... I don't even have anybody in mind. It's just...
0: It's everybody.
1: This is hard because we think we're at this point scientifically where we just have these definitive answers. We know what's going to happen in the future. We don't. We just don't. So how are we going to handle that? I mean, as an individual, I can't control everybody else, but how do I handle uncertainty? Can I handle it? I think I can. I think I can because I'm not guaranteed anything, and I kind of always knew that, but now it's, I think it's time to double down on trusting God for real.

0: Oh, I listen every day. You know, I really need that lightheartedness and the joy and the peace of knowing you're loved, but hearing it really helps a lot as well.
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0: Grant and Sherry, a little silly, a little different.
1: Wouldn't you say that one of the definitions of friendship is that you can trust the person? I think this is probably the definition of friend. Would I trust that person with a robot army?
2: And if someone says no, then they're not your friend.
0: And totally intentional. Refreshingly odd. Oddly refreshing. 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
1: Social tips. Very important right now. Extremely important. I coach social interactions. You still need to bring it social. You still
0: really don't.
1: You do.
0: Okay.
1: Well, then you can start your school. Of, it doesn't matter.
0: Don't bring it socially. It
1: doesn't matter. Social school. That'll be a series. If you want to contact her.
0: Okay.
1: But as for me, I will help you. And let me show you how to do it. Let's say it's at the end of a Zoom meeting, so we're all on there. And
0: people are ready to go.
1: Yeah, and you ask, are there any questions here at the end of the meeting?
0: Okay.
1: So watch how I do this, because you get to bring something interesting, get people's attention, and then give them some information that they'll like, and then they'll respect you and probably want you to take over leadership of the meetings after that.
0: That's how you see that playing out.
1: So go ahead.
0: Okay. All right, guys. I'm going to let you go because we've kept you long enough. Does anyone have
1: anything? Excuse me. If you pulled your hair out now and then pulled my hair out, my hair would grow back faster because I'm a man. And men's hair seems to make people unmute themselves to applaud, but men's hair actually grows faster than women's. I think that's really interesting. It doesn't make it superior or at all or inferior.
0: Okay.
1: The same, but.
0: Are we still in role play?
1: Yeah.
0: Okay. So, Mr. Hanson, we're going to ask you to hold on while we get HR on the line.
1: Okay. I'd love to talk to HR.
2: You've been picking up on some little signals, some little signs. Sometimes it's kind of subtle. Sometimes it's just a big old huge blowout. I'm talking about the relationship between your kids, the sibling thing. As a mom, it's one of the things that I've had to learn how to navigate through the years. I'm Julie Lyles Carr, host of the All Mom Does podcast. And sibling rivalry, well, it's a real thing. 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
3: My name is Hans. I'm the CEO of Lighthouse Mission Ministries here in Bellingham. When Sarah came through our doors, she was homeless and deeply discouraged. She was pregnant, disconnected from her family. Her parents had lost hope that things could change. She arrived angry, guarded, and uncertain of what to expect. She also wasn't convinced the mission's recovery program would work for her. I mean, she was rough. But even then, it was clear there was something powerful motivating her. She was having a baby and wanted this to be her opportunity to do things differently. She wanted a better life for her and her baby. Yet she just didn't know how to build it. One day with her case manager, she ended up giving her life to Jesus. She started facing her past, and she did the hard work of healing from all the trauma. Today, Sarah is a completely different person. She is healthy, hopeful, and genuinely connected to her community. Sarah's progress is a true story of redemption and resurrection. 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She loves Jesus and truly knows her worth and the future that God has for her. If you want to impact stories like Sarah's, volunteer with us. 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
5: 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He says, I hear you on Praise. And there's something so real about you. But the truth is, I wanted to really put a face to the voice. He came up and I would like to see a car for my wife. He told the salesman, hey, this is awesome. The car is great, but I want to see the guy that says what he says in the radio. Johnny Bloxon happens to be the salesperson. He says, of course, he will come out in a heartbeat. 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And I can feel your energy. You really are a good person. 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
1: For my entire life, I always struggled with self-worth and believing that I was actually worthy of love. It felt like no matter where I turned, I never felt good enough. But one day, I decided that I no longer wanted those voices to rule my life. I remember the day I wrote the song I wanted to write about my identity in Christ, a reminder for you and for me of the truth, that you are a child of God and that you are so deeply loved by Him. And the truth is, no matter what you've been through or what you've done, Jesus loves you and He wants a relationship with you. I'm Megan Woods, and this is my song, The Truth.

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0: 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I don't even turn the radio off. 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
1: Hi, it's Marv. Fear is a liar. Worry is a bully. God's got this. You can rest in Him.
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Did you know that God's easier to talk to than most people? Yeah. And he can do something about it. If you want prayer, we're here for you. 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

0: Praise 106.5 with Hopeful and Everything is Better. I am Steve. Here's a chance for you to encounter God through worship and prayer and hear messages from some of the top Christian thought leaders. Yeah, and equip yourself for any kind of ministry, whether it's a professional vocation or you're a volunteer at church or you just want to be able to reach your neighbors. This is Message Canada's Renewing Evangelism Conference. It's coming up June 2nd through the 4th at Willow Park Church in Kelowna. If you'd like to go, Lynette has a chance for you to text in and win tomorrow middays. 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

0: to set my mind straight in the morning. I listen the first thing when I get up, through the shower and all the way to work. 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

0: 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Hi, I'm Steve. We are here for you. If you didn't get Mother's Day taken care of, we're going overtime here with Walton Beverage and Praise 106.5 for a heartfelt thank you to the mom or mother figure in your life. 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

0: Praise 106.5, that is Phil Wickham and Crowder, and it really is Amazing Grace. Hi, I'm Steve. We got the World Cup coming to North America. Pretty exciting. So wondering who's, Toronto or Vancouver? Who gets Team Canada? Yes, both do. Yeah, they're going to play in Toronto for their opening match, and then they've got two more that they play in Vancouver. Team USA is going to be on the West Coast, and yes, that means they'll be in Seattle. They are playing their first game in L.A., their second match in Seattle at Lumen Field, and then they'll play in L.A. again after that.
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0: I enjoyed the music, just praise music in general. I listen to it all the time. It's the stuff that I had to deal with out there every day. It fills me up. It's making me a better person, a better driver, just to love people.
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0: Praise 106.5, that's Homecoming in Jesus, I-L-Y, or Jesus, I love you. You know, Jesus has done so much for us. He died for us and took the penalty for everything we've ever done wrong just so we could be with him. He could save us. And what does he want in return? One of the main things is just, this is just seems so simple. He wants us to love him. He wants us to love him.
1: My name is Hans. I'm the CEO of Lighthouse Mission Ministries here in Bellingham. When Sarah came through our doors, she was homeless and deeply discouraged. She was pregnant, disconnected from her family. Her parents had lost hope that things could change. She arrived angry, guarded, and uncertain of what to expect. She also wasn't convinced the Missions Recovery Program would work for her. I mean, she was rough. But even then, it was clear there was something powerful motivating her. She was having a baby and wanted this to be her opportunity to do things differently. She wanted a better life for her and her baby. Yet she just didn't know how to build it. One day with her case manager, she ended up giving her life to Jesus. She started facing her past, and she did the hard work of healing from all the trauma. Today, Sarah is a completely different person. She is healthy, hopeful, and genuinely connected to her community. Sarah's progress is a true story of redemption and resurrection. To think back to where she started, so unsure of what she believed in, carrying that backpack loaded with shame and feeling like she was a disappointment to everyone, to see where she is now is nothing short of a miracle. Today, she is full of life. I mean, you can see it in her eyes. She loves Jesus and truly knows her worth and the future that God has for her. If you want to impact stories like Sarah's, volunteer with us, provide the financial fuel, pray for us. 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That's thelighthousemission.org.
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0: I'm just listening, and the music just keeps me in touch with the Lord. 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

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When you don't have the answers and you've got nothing, we can be humble. 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
1: Hey, I'm Brant. 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How great is that?
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0: And when you're in friend groups that are maybe where it's an unhealthy dynamic and you don't react the way a girl wants you to react, or you don't lean into the drama, or you don't lean in, there becomes almost this thing of people want to try to alienate you. I feel like a lot of what I experienced was I would be in a friend group. There was a girl that maybe we had issues where we didn't get along super well. And the goal was, how can I cut this girl out? You know, that was, it was a lot of like, how can I exclude this girl from going to this? Or how can I do that? That was some big things that I feel like I experienced. And it was really tough, especially with phones and stuff, because instead of just hearing about it in the hallways or maybe never knowing about it, you usually have your friends' locations. So you're looking on a Friday night and seeing all your friends hang out without you, or you're seeing them post on Instagram that they're all at the movies or at this restaurant and you're not there. And so I think it was a lot of these kind of trying to make you feel isolated and make you feel alone a little bit. And I think it's a lot of trying to appeal to certain emotional dynamics. And with drama, it was just this thing of they were looking for a fight. You know, they'd try to say something and they'd want you to say something mean back, or they'd want you to fight back. And it was always hard trying to combat that with kind of logic and reasoning. Like, I think my dad was always just kind of like, try to take your emotion out of it and look at it factually, and just try to explain it to them logically on how, what's going on, what this means. And I think that it was not received well by a lot of girls. I think those dynamics are really hard.
1: You know what? What's tough hearing that is, and I mean this in kind of a cultural way, the formation of that. I mean, it sets you up to be a herd mentality person. Yes. You got to go with the herd. That's really dangerous for culture, dangerous for Christians.
0: Absolutely.
1: Where we're training one another to be part of the in crowd.
0: And go with the flow.
1: Yeah.
0: Don't keep your head down. Please, people, that's kind of that, and it's like, that's dangerous.
1: Yeah, because I think on the bigger issues of Christian ethos, that puts you at in a weird spot if you're going to say, hey, you know, I'm not going to have sex before I'm married. I'm going to do all I can to prevent that from happening, and then you're ostracized for that.
0: Right.
1: But, I mean, in all that context, Melanie, as a parent, what do we do?
2: Yeah,
1: I mean, it sounds like your husband's done, and I'm sure you as well, just a good job. And I'll come back to you in a minute about those inoculations that work and maybe things that don't work. But Melanie?
2: Yeah. I mean, I think the big thing is when you know your child is going through a hard time, or you're starting to see these friend dynamics. I mean, number one, we always paid really close attention to who is she hanging out with? Because I think so much at that age, your identity is so wrapped up in who your friends are and what they're doing. And so, you know, we always tried to keep an eye on who, you know, who is her group, who she's spending time with, what kind of girls do these seem like? And I think it's what startles you is, because what started off, I was like, these are girls that I've had in our home that we've spent time with. I've curled their hair before the homecoming dance. Like, how did this turn? So, but then I think when you start to see that, I think number one, you have to take an honest look at your child. I think that's one thing as a parent where you're like, what's your role in this? Like, how could you be better? Are there ways that you can manage it better? And then when you start to realize, no, we are taking the high road, we really are trying to handle this, then at that point, I think you have to figure out, and this is where Perry, my husband, and I really had to figure out what was the best way for her personality to handle it. Because I tend to be such a people pleaser. So I kept saying, just kill him with kindness. Just keep taking the high road. It's going to be fine. And that was okay for a while. But at some point, it was like, it's not getting any better. So I think you have to pay attention to how your child needs to handle something.
1: Yeah, so what did Perry say? I'm interested.
2: So Perry said,
1: lay the hammer down.
0: Yeah, that's basically, I remember it had been like 3 consecutive months of these girls being mean to me, and just there was no end in sight, you know, and I didn't know what to do at this point. I'm like, I'm doing what all the adults are telling me to do. I'm trying to be kind, and I'm trying to just keep my head down and ignore them. And yet girls were finding me in bathrooms and cornering me and bullying me and saying mean stuff to me. I mean, it just was like,
1: and
0: I was
1: terrible.
0: Like, it was rough. And I was like, I'm being kind. I'm not saying anything mean to you. I'm not talking about you. I've blocked you on my phone. I don't know what else to do. And finally, I was talking to my dad about it. And he finally just looks at me and he just goes in his super calm way, not actually, but he was like, this means war. And like, for me, that was almost a light bulb that went off, because I realized me trying to keep my head down and just please all these people and avoid confrontation is not true to who I am and who God wired me to be. And I realized it's okay to advocate for yourself, and it's okay to show people that you're not going to tolerate you know, that you being cornered in the bathroom and mm-hmm. called terrible things, you know? And I think there's a respectful way to do it, of course. But I finally just, the next day, I think, I literally went up to one of the girls, you know, when we were in that bathroom, and she came in like she always does because she followed me in there. And I was just like, hey, you can't treat me this way. I don't know what's going on, but this is not okay. And I'm not okay with this. And if you keep doing this, I'm getting the school involved. Like, I'm going to have to get the school involved. Hmm. And this isn't going to end well for you. I was like, cyberbullying's become technically illegal. And I have records that you, in fact, did that. I'm like, you could get expelled or suspended for this. And you need to know that before this goes any further. You know? And it was just advocating.
1: How was that response?
0: I think she thought I was bluffing.
1: Oh, okay.
0: And I wasn't. And, you know, and I think that was like kind of, it was a little bit of a, well, I don't know. I mean, maybe. But then I really did. I had to get the school involved, which I think was really hard for me because it almost, from a pride thing, it almost was like, am I a snitch? Like, did I lose, you know? Is this not? But I was like, this is beyond just
1: boundaries
0: kids arguing.
1: Are
0: like, this is a healthy boundary mm-hmm. that I need to have. Yeah. And after that, I mean, we really were like after that she really did leave me alone. Like it finally got to the point where I was like, okay, now that I advocated for myself and I told her like I'm not going to tolerate this and I will take measures in order to make sure this doesn't happen. I learned like it's okay to advocate and be strong and do it in a respectful way, in a way that honors God and not calling anyone names or anything, but you can still do it.
1: Right.
0: And
1: no, I think Jesus kind of, did it with the Pharisees.
0: Yeah, yes, absolutely.
3: Well, and who knows how many other people she was bullying.
0: Exactly.
3: So you probably helped shut down some systemic bullying. Mm-hmm. This Focus on the Family broadcast will continue in just a moment.
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1: Caroline, let me ask you another thing we didn't mention in the open there, this, especially again in that female relationship context, comparison.
0: Oh.
1: Guys have this too, but for us it's more athletic, I think, you know. Mm-hmm. But speak to that, and you encountered a young lady who was bullying you, and you started looking at him a little more deeply. What happened with her?
0: I think the thing with comparison, too, this is where I first started realizing, or it's where kind of my whole thing with comparison, kind of I started thinking more about it or thinking deeply. For me, it was first in college when I was going into being an animal science major and going into the ag school. And I did not grow up in the ag world necessarily, and everyone I was with did.
1: In Texas.
0: And so in Texas, at Texas A&M, of course.
1: Yes.
0: And so they weren't going into it knowing all of this stuff. And they had all these scholarships and all these different things. And I remember I was talking to my professor and I was like, I don't know what to do. Like, she's doing this and she's doing this. And he just kind of looked at me and he was like, hey, comparison is the thief of joy. And I was like, oh. And it was just a light bulb for me almost of this, like, I've been so busy comparing myself to others, I'm forgetting my own assets and what I have and the joy that I have and how God created me. And I think it's something that's so common with girls, but it's this, I feel like there's so much comparison in either in looks and in accomplishments. And even I faced it even in sports, like with soccer and stuff. I mean, we were all vying for scholarships. We were all vying for college coaches' attention. If we weren't working as a team, we were trying to just be the best individual we could be. And it usually caused us to lose games because of it, you know? But I remember there was one girl specifically where it was just a lot of, she was a friend, but it was a lot of comments about just maybe the way I would look or something I would do. And it just made me feel a little insecure and I was like, this doesn't feel kind. And then one day we were at her home and her mother did it to her in front of me. And all of a sudden I was just like, this is where this comes from,
1: yeah,
0: you know?
1: The root.
0: And I think that was something super important. And it also kind of goes back into advocating. And when I was dealing with my other mean girl stuff in high school is, there's a reason they're treating you the way that they are, and there's a reason they've learned that. And that's super important to remember, because we always say, we're not even that good with Jesus. Now imagine
1: that's
0: without.
1: That's a fair statement.
0: Yeah. And so it's like you realizing you're dealing with people who are really hurting and really struggling, and you have to have a level of empathy and a level of compassion and care for them while you advocate.
1: That's
0: and
1: really good.
0: That was kind of my eyes open to that when I saw what she was dealing with at home, and I was like, oh, there's a reason she feels the need to do this to me. Mm-hmm. You know, there's something going on in her heart and there's hurt there that she's passing on to others because she's been having to struggle with it.
1: Yeah.
0: And so I think that was super important to remember.
1: You know, another strangulation, and I use that word very specifically because it's dramatic.
0: Yes.
1: It's perfectionism and anxiety. And you write about that in the book
0: as well.
1: These are great topics for young people. Mm-hmm. That area of perfectionism, I think so many Christians fall into that. Like, you know, we're trying to live up to the standard of Jesus. Well, guess what? He was perfect. We're not going to get there, but we're striving to be better as we progress through life, to be the better person, more like Jesus every day.
0: Yes.
1: Some days we'll do well, some days we'll do poorly. But speak to that idea of perfectionism, and how did you wrestle that to the ground to say, okay, I don't have to be perfect?
0: That was something I really struggled with in high school, especially in sports. For me, it definitely came out in soccer the most. Is I remember there were games where, I remember there's one specifically, it was my sophomore year when I was going through all my mean girl stuff, but I had made the varsity team and I was one of the smallest, youngest players on the team, and we were playing our rival, and my coach kind of came up to me and he was like, it's on you tonight. Like, he put a ton of pressure on me.
1: Yeah, put the whole team on you.
0: And I panicked. Like, I was so scared of messing up that basically I got on the field and I just shut down. Like, I barely played, you know? And people were like, it was so low effort, it was so this. And I'm like, it wasn't low effort. I was just scared. Like, I didn't want to mess up and I was so anxious. And I finally just, I started coming to the conclusion, and it was a quote, and I wish I had it down and knew it immediately, but it was Teddy Roosevelt, and it was the man in the arena.
1: Yeah, that's
0: is
1: a
0: the
1: great
0: quote, which is my favorite, and I live by it. Like, I have it in my room. But I finally started just realizing I'm not going to be perfect and I'm going to make mistakes. And I would much rather go all out and do the best I can and mess up than be too scared not to do it. Yeah. And I was always worried about people judging me or people making fun of me. And it just was that, you know, it says in the quote, like, those cold, timid souls that will never know victory nor defeat. And it's like, I would so much rather try than not know either, you know? And who are they to sit back and judge me for doing, giving it my all and being the best I can be?
1: That's so good. Melanie, you ring the bell for the parents here because you're saying, be careful not to reinforce these things. And you gave a couple of examples where you might say, well, you play better than that guy. I wonder why you're not first string. I mean, that is a great thing, particularly for dads to think about. And then you had an example with daughters. Well, you're prettier than her. Why would they say that about you?
2: Yeah.
1: I mean, even those little subtle things that we can say that reinforce comparison and anxiety. How do we mind our own tongue as parents in this environment?
2: Yeah. I mean, I think you have to really encourage your child. I mean, one of the things we learned and one of the conversations we had after one of those soccer games where we had watched her and we were like, what's going on? And she kind of, you know, through talking to her, she was like, but I'm afraid I'm going to mess up. And what we said to her is, like, we would rather you fail spectacularly. Like, we would rather you go out in a blaze of glory and screw up than to play so timid that you're not being true to yourself. And I think that's true with life. And these kids, this generation, my friends and I that are raising kids the same age, marvel because we're like, where did this come from? All this pressure to get it right the first time and everything has to be. We didn't seem to have that. And I don't know if it's a social media thing, if it's just because there is so much comparison where you can see people your age and what they're doing all the time. And but it's like we've got to let our kids know, hey, you need to try and you're not going to get it right. I didn't get it right the first time. You're not going to get it right the first time. And that's okay. Like
1: I agree. I think the challenge for some parents watching and listening would be that, you know, where's that bottom?
2: Yeah. Mm-hmm.
1: To
2: yeah.
1: be fair. Mm-hmm. And you think, you know, this is true. You don't have to be perfect. Mm-hmm. We just need, your heart needs to be in the right place and keep trying. Mm-hmm. But there are going to be some parents that their kids are falling below that line.
2: For sure.
1: And you're going, can you try a little bit?
2: Yeah.
1: I mean, I didn't mean to go that far down. Speak to that when you were beginning to get anxious as parents because they're falling below a performance that is healthy.
2: That's, and I think that is the line is you, that's where you have to know your child and know, I know you can do better than this. I know that you have more in this. Cause what we always said with her is we never expect you to be perfect. We do expect your best effort. Mm-hmm. Like it doesn't have to be 100% perfection or you don't have to achieve everything, but we need to see you working to the best of your ability and what that is and kind of keeping an eye on where you know your kids can be better. And I think there are times as a parent, I think that we want to just be cheerleaders all the time and just be like, you're amazing, you're the best, you're great. But then there's times to be a coach and to be really honest and say, here are some ways that I see you failing and not thriving. And here are some ways you need to do better. Whether that's, I don't like this group of friends that you're hanging out with. I don't like your study habits and the way you're letting your grades fall. It's okay to have those honest conversations.
1: Yeah, and I think too, Jean did this really well, my wife. You know, she in elementary school noticed Trent was kind of hanging with the rough crowd in the playground, the rock throwers.
2: Yeah, that's right. It's rock
1: and she was like, and she happened to be volunteering at the playground. Mm-hmm. So she was observing this. So she asked a couple of other parents if they'd like to do Bible study together with the kids. And, you know, to her credit, really, those kids are now 25, but they've grown up together. They're in each other's weddings now. Mm-hmm. You know, they're best of friends, that little Bible study group that came out of the rock throwing behavior on the playground. Yes. But it's just being aware and how do we create, it can be that subtle. Mm-hmm. It's more difficult as, you know, children get into their teens to try to control that environment.
2: It is.
1: Caroline, let me end with you. You've heard the do's and don'ts, but let me ask you as the recipient of Melanie's parenting and your dad's.
0: Yes.
1: What are the do's and don'ts there? Things that work for young people, things that may not work. If I can give you that quick rap sheet.
0: I think the first thing, and this is one I always say that was so great for me in high school, was just the way I felt so unconditionally loved. Like, and that was, it was very important. And at the time, I don't know if I mean, in high school, you're not necessarily thinking about all this and being so appreciative because sometimes you don't know what you have. But knowing that after a hard day, I could come home and I knew for a fact that there would be a home-cooked meal for me. I knew for a fact that if I stained my favorite pants, that she'd be able to get that out. You know, that like there's just little things where it's like there was such a confidence in knowing like my parents were going to be there and they were going to be caring for me. And I think that's so important. And some encouragement I would also say to parents is, there were times where at high school I always had to have like this mask on and I had to pretend like everything's okay. And the moment I got home, I knew I was safe and that mask kind of came off a little bit, you know, and I was just a little bit, I was a moody teenager. And I think so often that's the side parents see because their kids feel safer with them than they do at school, maybe, if that is this making sense to you all of that?
1: Yeah.
0: But I think there's a level of encouragement of know that what you're doing is working and don't be discouraged if that happens because now in college, I come back and I'm so grateful for everything my parents did. And I think, too, also, just the way that y'all... I'm losing my train
1: of thought. Now you sound like that Texas A&M girl.
0: I know. I'm like, the A&M is coming. All y'all. Let me tell y'all. And I think, too, the way you always knew when to critique and when to parent and when to also build up and encourage. Because I've seen so much with my friends where their parents will just nag and nag and nag and tell them to do this and tell them to do that. And it's out of love, but there's also needs to be a balance of being a cheerleader and building up and knowing that your parents want what's best for you. And so I think like the fact that y'all were able to do that for me, and I always knew, okay, they're telling me this, but I know that they love and care about me still. Yeah. This is just something I need to work on.
1: It's almost that old adage, you have to fill that cup up
0: yes.
1: so that when we as parents mm-hmm. extract a little bit in terms of
0: yes.
1: performance,
0: mm-hmm.
1: that you're taking out of your abundance of knowing
0: yes.
1: you're loved, et cetera.
0: Absolutely.
1: That's a good reminder for
0: mm-hmm.
1: parents particularly. Mm-hmm. Make sure your children know that they're loved.
2: Yes. You've got to build the relationship, because to me, if you just focus on the rules without the relationship,
1: yeah.
2: I think it can create this resistance,
1: yeah.
2: you know,
1: mm-hmm.
2: but I think when they know, like, hey, I'm telling you no because I genuinely love you and care for you, and this mm-hmm. is not a good decision, you know, it just, mm-hmm. it comes, they may still not like the no,
1: yeah.
2: but it comes with a little more understanding of that you really do have their best interest at heart.
1: Well, yeah. so very good. If you're that parent going, wow, I need to apply this, get in touch with us. We'll make it easy. I mean, this is great content. Not only that, I think you could see the benefits of what Perry and Melanie have done, and Carolyn, you show it so well. I'm proud of you, really.
0: Thank
1: as a
0: you.
1: 22 year old.
0: Yes, sir.
1: Not to throw your age out there for the whole world.
0: How dare
1: but,
0: you know, it's fine.
1: No, but you know, you just yeah, you would be every parent's dream in terms of how you're handling yourself. And
0: thank
1: well
0: you.
1: Done. Way to absorb all that and to learn from it. To write a book, The Lion and the Bear, 100-Day Guide for Facing Your Giants. Why don't you just get in touch with us here at Focus on the Family Canada. And when you do, purchase The Lion and the Bear from Focus Canada. All the proceeds go right back into helping families across Canada.
3: Yeah, this is a great devotional book. And as you said, Jim, it's not just for kids. My wife, Dina, and I had 3 daughters. They're now young adults. 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
2: The Bible contains 65 books. 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Today on Insight for Living, Chuck Swindoll invites us to follow along in the Old Testament book of Esther. This ancient account reveals the remarkable courage and integrity of a woman whose walk with destiny changed history forever.

0: The Bible is full of great women, and for that matter, so is history. Along with the Joan of Arcs, the Florence Nightingales, and the Madame Curies, we find countless other nameless mothers and sisters and daughters. It was Abraham Lincoln who once said, "No man is poor who has had a godly mother." Down through the history of time marches an endless succession of courageous and visionary women, virtuous women, self-sacrificing, great women. Today we will pick up the story of just such a woman. This one happens to be in her late teens, perhaps early 20s. Her name is Esther. We find Esther in the powder room of the palace, if you will, where the contestants are putting on their makeup for the Miss Persia pageant. I'll read her story to you. It's found in Esther chapter 2, verses 8 through 17. So it came about when the command and decree of the king were heard, and many young ladies were gathered to the citadel of Susa into the custody of Haggai, that Esther was taken to the king's palace into the custody of Haggai, who was in charge of the women. Now the young lady pleased him and found favor with him. So he quickly provided her with her cosmetics and food, gave her 7 choice maids from the king's palace, and transferred her and her maids to the best place in the harem. Esther did not make known her people or her kindred, for Mordecai had instructed her that she should not make them known. Picking up at verse 15, now when the turn of Esther, the daughter of Abihail, the uncle of Mordecai, who had taken her as his daughter, came to go in to the king, she did not request anything except what Haggai, the king's eunuch, who was in charge of the women, advised. And Esther found favor in the eyes of all who saw her. So Esther was taken to King Ahasuerus, to his royal palace in the 10th month, which is the month Tebeth, in the 7th year of his reign. The king loved Esther more than all the women, and she found favor and kindness with him more than all the virgins, so that he set the royal crown on her head and made her queen instead of Vashti.
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2: In so many ways, there is not a more powerful creature on earth than a woman. God planned it that way. God has given the woman a sense of strength and dignity that is found in not another of his creations, not another. Her influence through the centuries is legendary. To begin with, it is through the woman children are born, and only through the woman. Chances are good that if there was any sense of direction provided for children, ourselves included, in the formative years of life, the most significant influence has come from the woman. The most dignified and significant of all roles in life is the role of a mother. I have never met a man I respected who did not say that the touch of his mother's hand on his life made him different. The counsel of a mother is eloquent even when not a word is spoken. Who hasn't caught a look from his or her mother? Who hasn't been moved to a decision by the silence of a mother? And certainly by the tears of a mother. I'm convinced that mothers win ball games. Some wag down in the office put a sign on my door this past week that reads, "Will the lady who left her 11 kids at Texas Stadium please pick them up? They're beating the Cowboys 14-0. No respect. What I've said regarding the power and influence of a mother, I would certainly say regarding a wife. I don't know of a husband I respect who doesn't confess that there have been times where the confidence of his wife bolstered his own, or even admitted after an argument that it had drained away so much of his joy and reason for going on. If ladies realized the power they have over their husbands, I believe they would use it far more wisely, and may I say, even more often. Decisions that we men make, we who are married, are often made as a result of blending them through the wisdom of our wives, listening to their advice, seeking their counsel, and heeding their warnings. If I must speak only for myself, I can assure you that I am today the man I am because of the wife I have. I could no more stand in this place and fill this role if it had not been for her presence in my life than the man in the proverbial moon. You see, there are God-given strengths that are placed in the life of a woman, and it seems as though in abundance there as in no other creature. Let me name four. If I had time, could name perhaps 20 or 24 of them, but certainly these four would be included. First, God has given the woman an intuition. There is a sixth sense that is residing in the life of most women I know that allows them to penetrate the hardest shell and see beyond the thickest facade, and to read truth when error and falsehood is being presented. Women have the ability to sense character or the lack of such, while we men seem far more gullible as it relates to that. There is an intuition given by God that most women can enjoy. The perception is at times incredible and on occasion maddening. Second, God has given the woman an endurance to pain that he has not given to most men. An ability to handle hardship over the long haul. The pioneer woman is still, in our day, a saying from our history. They have the ability to press on against insuperable odds with relentless determination to persevere. How many men have been kept at the job simply because a woman in his life believed in him? Third, along with intuition and endurance, God has given the woman a unique responsiveness he's not given to the man. We men are far more closed toward God and closed toward one another. But the woman, there is a warmth. There is a responsiveness to the things of God. If I announce just about any subject found in Scripture and present what I plan to say about it, chances are good to hear me speak on it. There will be more women than men. There is a desire on the part of the woman to grow, to react, to feel, to show affection toward the things of God that is not found in the average man. Along with these qualities, and tied into the third, the fourth would be vulnerability. Most women I know are less afraid than men to tell the truth about their lives. That's why most counselors will tell you 70% or more of their counselees are women. They're willing to ask for help. You doubt that? Just remember the last time you were lost in the car, men. And your wife said, "Why don't we just stop and ask?" We will drive 100 miles further to prove that we knew where we were going. The woman will simply stop and ask. Women are less guarded. They're open. They're willing, even willing to admit fears and apprehensions. Slight though they may be and acute though they are at times, they will say so. They are usually the ones in the marriage who are the first to say there's something wrong here. I'm not thinking simply of mothers and simply of wives today. I'm thinking of the woman in general with these qualities. In fact, look at Proverbs chapter 11. And I will take you through several proverbs for the sake of saving time. We'll limit it to proverbs. But the Bible is replete with examples of the significance and the strength, the power God has given the woman. Look at Proverbs 11:16. A gracious woman attains honor. Violent men attain riches. Isn't that interesting? There is something about the grace and, as I shall say later, the charm of a woman that brings her a place of honor that we men would love to have but cannot attain. Look at 22, a bit of humor. As a ring of gold in a swine's snout, so is a beautiful woman who lacks discretion. How much we long to see discretion in a woman, not even her beauty will hide the fact that she lacks it. Look at 12:4. An excellent wife is the crown of her husband. She is the final jewel. She is the uppermost crown. She gives him a place of significance, personally and publicly. Look at 18:22. He who finds a wife finds a good thing and obtains favor from the Lord. And 19:14, same book, next chapter. House and wealth are an inheritance from fathers, but a prudent wife is from the Lord. Best of all pieces of literature on the woman is chapter 31, Proverbs. It's the classic section, in my opinion, of anything I have ever read or upholding the dignity and honor of the woman. 31:10, an excellent wife. The old version reads, a virtuous woman who can find. Her worth is far above jewels. And then he begins, after that opening, to describe the worth of the woman. She has a husband who trusts in her. Why, of course. He will have no lack of gain. She does him good and not evil all the days of her life. And then it describes her diligence as she carries along with her role as a wife. And along with her role as a mother, she has a business. And it's with efficiency and diligence she carries out her responsibility. Verse 21, she's not afraid of the snow for her household. She's prepared for it. 25, my wife's favorite verse. Strength and dignity are her clothing. And she smiles at the future. There is a strength of character and there is a sense of dignity about the godly woman that cannot be found even among godly men. She smiles at the future. She opens her mouth in wisdom and the teaching of kindness is there, right there on her tongue. How many of us learned good manners, what I often call class, from our mothers? How few have learned it from their fathers? Verse 28 tells us her children will rise up and bless her. Even her husband will praise her, saying, many have done nobly, but you excel them all. It's a beautiful presentation. The Bible is full, and history as well, of great women, along with the Joan of Arcs and the Florence Nightingales and the Madame Curies and the Mother Teresas and so many of the others. There are early saints who write of their mothers and their sisters and their daughters. There are many presidents who speak of their success as being directly linked to the mother. Lincoln said, "No man is poor who has had a godly mother." Military heroes, statesmen, literary and musical geniuses alike often attribute the development and cultivation of their skills first to their mothers and the continuation of it to their wives. There are courageous ladies. There are visionary, virtuous women, self-sacrificing women down through the history of time. In Scripture, some are singled out. This past week, I did a little project I had never done before. I thought my way through the Scriptures from Genesis through Revelation by calling to mind the women that are mentioned within those sections. It's remarkable. A few of them, Sarah, the mother of Isaac and the wife of Abraham. Jochebed, the mother of Moses, who sacrificially kept him until he was weaned, graciously prepared him for the courtroom where he would live for the following 35 or so years of his life. Hannah, the mother of Samuel. Abigail, the wife of Nabal, who saved him from death by an angry David because she knew how to handle both men. Nabal she handled one way, and David she handled another. There is Deborah, there is Ruth, there is Elizabeth, there is Lois, there is Priscilla, there is Lydia, there is Phoebe. All the way through Scripture, there are these women who keep emerging, most of them sort of out of obscurity, only to fade again into another kind of obscurity. But they have left their mark on the greats. No extra charge for this, but I want to say that if I feel compassion for anyone today, I feel compassion for the woman of God who has to endure the nonsense that comes from the media regarding your role, regarding your significance, regarding your place in society. I don't know of anyone who would have a right to be more confused than the woman. All sorts of answers, all sorts of messages, all sorts of alleged proof. And you must wonder at times in the whirlwind of your mind, what exactly am I supposed to do? What exactly am I supposed to be? If there is anyone in your family who needs assistance, my parental friends, it is your daughters. Your sons, yes, but a special measure of assistance needs to be given to your daughters so they know what it is to be a lady. So they know how to conduct themselves as a woman, a young woman of God, what that means and what it does not mean. Especially if she is one of these intellectual, highly gifted young women, as so many of them are, she will live in great frustration, and there will be many ready to give her her script. If you do not speak and guide and graciously shape her life. We're looking into the life of an Old Testament woman named Esther as we study this wonderful biography. I'd like to have you turn back to the second chapter, and we'll draw our thoughts from this section of her life we're looking at today. If you've been with us from the start of the study, you know that she emerges in a rather unusual manner. The land is Persia. The place is Susa, or as it's otherwise called, Shushan, the capital of Persia. The king is Ahasuerus, otherwise known as Xerxes. His wife, Vashti, has been demoted from the throne for reasons we'll not get back into, but we covered that last time. She is a forgotten soul, never to be mentioned again. He comes back from war, and he's lonely and in need of the affection and care and enjoyment and pleasure of a wife. His counselors say, here is a unique way to do it. Let's find every possible available beautiful young woman in the kingdom, in all the provinces, and let's bring her here and let you take your choice, and she will become the queen. Notice in reading chapter 2 of Esther, verse 3, the development of the story. Let the king appoint overseers in all the provinces of his kingdom. that they may gather every beautiful young virgin to Susa, the capital, to the harem, into the custody of Haggai, the king's eunuch, who was in charge of the women, and let their cosmetics be given them. It's plain and simple, a beauty contest. And the women come from all the provinces. Josephus, the Jewish historian, tells us there were as many as 400 women involved in this rather remarkable contest. The plan was that the finalist would be given an opportunity literally to have an audience with the king. They would spend a night with the king. They would bring with them all their elegance and charm and seduction and beauty that they could possibly muster in a year's time. And he would make his choice once he has been with these women. Out of the midst of all of this, Esther comes on the scene. Look at verse 5. There was a Jew in Susa, the capital, whose name was Mordecai. Verse 7. And he was bringing up Hadassah. That's a Jewish word that means myrtle, as in the plant. That is Esther. That's a Persian name meaning star, as in the star of the heavens. She was given that name later in her adult life. He was bringing up Esther, his uncle's daughter, for she had neither father nor mother. Now the young lady was beautiful of form and face, and when her father and her mother died, Mordecai took her as his own daughter. What you don't read, but you have to see between the lines, is that she is in the minority. She is living as a captive in a foreign land. Her home is Jerusalem, that is her people's home, the land of Palestine. And because of the turning and twisting of historical events, her people have been brought in exile to Persia. So she's living a life rather obscurely in the home of Mordecai. I'm sure it was a sheltered home, a monotheistic home, a home of great care and concern for character and for deep beauty. On top of all this, she had a physical beauty that attracted people to her. Verse 8. It came about when the command and decree of the king were heard, and many young ladies were gathered to Susa, the capital, into the custody of Haggai. Now read carefully. That Esther was taken to the king's palace into the custody of Haggai, who was in charge of the women. I'm intrigued by the passive tense. I am also intrigued by the verb itself, was taken. In fact, this verb can mean taken by force, and some Jewish scholars do that with Esther too. It is so rendered that way in other parts of the Old Testament. I don't know if there was coercion. We're not told that she was forced to go. But I think it would be fair to say there was reluctance. I mean, just stop and think. Why would a young Jewish woman want to get involved in a plan that would involve time with a heathen king and the possibility of intermarriage outside her race? Why would Mordecai ever give his permission for such? Now, I think it's safe to say she went reluctantly. And by the way, isn't it refreshing to find a little reluctance in a beautiful woman? I see that in Esther, and I'm impressed by it.
1: Esther didn't rush toward greatness. She was drawn into it, perhaps reluctantly, certainly by a hand greater than her own. And isn't that how God often works? He doesn't always ask for volunteers. Sometimes he simply moves us, gently, sovereignly, purposefully, into places we never would have chosen for ourselves. If you find yourself somewhere unexpected today, take heart. Esther's story is just beginning, and yours may be as well. This is Insight for Living and the Bible teaching of Chuck Swindoll. 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
1: Ever feel rushed to have an answer? 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

We read about a man from Ethiopia who was the treasurer to Candace, the queen. He went to Jerusalem, apparently searching for God. He was probably disillusioned with all the false gods of his culture, and he wanted to know more about the God of Abraham, Isaac, and Jacob. But instead of finding the vibrant faith that was once there, he found legalism and dead rituals, but he did obtain something of tremendous value. They gave to him, no doubt because he was a foreign dignitary, a scroll of the prophet Isaiah. Now, they didn't have printing presses back then, so it's a pretty valuable thing to have a handwritten scroll by the scribes themselves. And he's reading it in Isaiah 53. And so there's Philip out in the desert because God had instructed Philip the evangelist to just go to the desert. So there's Philip hanging out in the desert. Along comes this guy with his entourage reading from Isaiah 53. And he asks this question to Philip, of whom is the prophet speaking, of himself or of another? We'll come back to the story. But let's go now to Isaiah 53 and read a few verses. Starting in verse 1. Who has believed our message? To whom has the Lord revealed his powerful arm? Speaking of Jesus, he was a tender plant, a root out of dry ground. There was nothing to attract us to him. He was despised and rejected, a man of sorrows and acquainted with grief. We turned our backs on him and looked the other way. He was despised and we did not care. We'll stop there. If you're taking notes, here's point number one. Jesus was ordinary in appearance. Jesus did not come from the marble palaces of Rome or from the halls of Herod. He came from dusty, funky little Nazareth. So Jesus came from an ordinary place and he was ordinary in appearance. But you see, when God looks at us, he doesn't look on the outside. He looks more at the inside. And so he was ordinary in appearance. Number two, he was extraordinary in what he came to do. So though he was ordinary in appearance, he was extraordinary in what he came to do. Look at Isaiah 53, verse 3. He was despised and rejected of men, a man of sorrows and acquainted with grief. We hid, as it were, our faces from him. He was despised and we did not care. What does it mean that Jesus was a man of sorrows? He was a man of sorrows when he bore the sin of the world at the cross of Calvary. When he hung there and cried out those words, Eli, Eli, lama sabachthani, which means, my God, why have you forsaken me? That was him being the suffering Savior, being the man of sorrows. So when we think about Jesus understanding pain, that's not just theory. He experienced it personally. He knows what it's like to weep. He wept at the tomb of Lazarus in over the city of Jerusalem. He knows what it's like to be abandoned by friends. He knows what it's like to go through the difficulties you and I go through. And he is a man of sorrows and he understands grief. And grief is very hard. Grief is different than just basic sorrow. Grief is usually connected to the loss of a loved one. It could be a spouse, it could be a child, it could be a close friend. But when someone you love is taken from you, you experience grief. It's an ache that hits you in the middle of the night. You can't believe it actually happened. Sorrow passes through you, but grief moves in and takes residence for a while. It is very difficult to go through. But Jesus knows exactly what it's like. I talk a lot to people who've lost loved ones. Because our son went to be with the Lord 16 years ago, people reach out to me all the time. Not just from our church, but from all over the place. And I have many conversations with them and do what I can to try to help them and pray with them and share some things that I've learned. But in many ways, grief is like, well, it's like when you're out in the ocean and you're surfing and you get caught in the white water. You know what I'm talking about? And the last thing you want to do when you're caught in the white water is paddle out toward the waves. But that is exactly what you should do. What you want to do is go back to the shore as quickly as possible. So you get into that impact zone and the waves start coming and more waves come and more waves come. And sometimes people have been so disoriented in the white water, they don't know which way is up and they swim down when they should be swimming up and they drown.

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6: I don't see God trying to fish around to catch some men. I don't see God sitting up there saying, boy, I hope some of these people will respond to the gospel and come along with me because I really have invested a lot in it. I don't see God doing that. What I see in Ephesians 1 is God master planning every single person into the church who is to be in the church before the world began.
7: 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Imagine you are stranded on a desert island, battling hunger, the elements, and loneliness. And then one day, someone finds you and offers you rescue. But he doesn't stop there. The stranger then offers you everything you need for the rest of your life. It would be obviously ridiculous to reject his kind offer and go back to living in misery. But is it possible that you're doing something even worse, rejecting the unprecedented treasure that's yours if you're a Christian? Question is, what exactly is that treasure, and how do you make the most of it? Find out as John MacArthur continues his series titled Richer Than You Think. And here's John with today's lesson.
6: One of the keys to unlocking the book of Ephesians is to understand that it is an epistle built around the concept of the church as the body of Christ. There are many metaphors in the New Testament used to describe the church. The church is called a bride. The church is called a family, a household, a kingdom. The church is called a flock. The church is called a building. The church is called a vine and branches. There are many ways in which the Spirit of God has designed to give us a picture of the church, but uniquely, the church is called the body of Christ. Because I believe above all other metaphors, the one which most aptly communicates the unity and yet diversity and mutuality within the church is that of a body. As a human body functions in an incredible multiple phase operation, as it functions totally dependent upon every muscle and tissue and nerve and everything else, so does the church function. As the human body receives all of its direction from the head, so does the church from the Lord Jesus Christ. And as the body manifests the person in the world, so does the church manifest Christ in the world. And so I think uniquely, the body is the most beautiful symbol for the church. And in fact, all the other metaphors used in the New Testament to describe the church are also used in the Old Testament to describe Israel, except the metaphor of a body. That is the unique identification of the church. And thus it is the mystery of the church as the body, the hidden secret, never known in the past and now revealed in the new age. And so the church then is the body of Christ. And as we go through Ephesians, we're going to see how the parallels operate between the way a human body works and the way the church is to work. Let me help you to rehearse this theme in your mind for a moment. Look with me at chapter 1, verse 22. And here, referring to what the Father has done for Christ, it says, and hath put all things under his feet and gave him to be the head over all things to the church, which is his body. There's that first introduction of the theme, the church as the body. Look at chapter 2, verse 15. Christ has abolished in his flesh the enmity, even the law of commandments contained in ordinances, to make in himself of two one new man, so making peace, and that he might reconcile both unto God in one body. There's the body again. Chapter 3, verse 6, that the Gentiles should be fellow heirs and of the same body. Chapter 4, verse 16, speaking of Christ, the antecedent in verse 15, from whom the whole body fitly joined together. Chapter 5, verse 30, for we are members of his body. Now, in those five chapters, we have the mention of the church as the body of Christ. Christ, the head, manifesting his will through the proper functioning of the body. The church is not an organization. It is not something diagrammed on a structure chart. It is an organism, something that functions not by structure in terms of organization, but by the mutual flow of common eternal life. And so the church is best seen as a body. Now, in between the high points that we looked at in those five places in Ephesians, the concept of the body is developed in the rest of the text of this wonderful epistle, so that the body concept really dominates the thinking of Paul as he delineates here the theology of the church. You might say that Acts is the history of the church, and the book of Acts, the history of the church, and Ephesians, the theology of the church. Now, some more introductory thought. In most of Paul's discussions of the church as the body of Christ, in most of his discussing that, whether in Ephesians or 1 Corinthians 12, he is referring to the present here and now operation of the church. That really dominates his thinking. Most of the time when he is discussing the church as the body, he is speaking of how it came to be in the death of Christ, how he formed it, and how it is to function. But in the first chapter of Ephesians, he goes way back into eternity past and shows how God master planned the church as the body of Christ before the world began. So this is really a look way back before history. Look with me at verse 3, and let me read you through verse 6a. Blessed be the God and Father of our Lord Jesus Christ, who hath blessed us with all spiritual blessings in the heavenlies in Christ, according as he hath chosen us in him before the foundation of the world, that we should be holy and without blame before him, in love having predestinated us unto the adoption of sons by Jesus Christ to himself, according to the good pleasure of his will, to the praise of the glory of his grace. Stop right there. Now, what we have here is God at work before the foundation of the world. It says it in verse 4. Choosing out and forming his church, the body of Christ. So in the first part of chapter 1, actually going all the way through verse 14, from 3 to 14, we have the eternal forming of the body of Christ by God. We're not looking at the here and now operation. We're looking at God's eternal plan as he unfolds his purposes for his church. And this is an incredibly exciting thing to study. In the first place, I'll just mention to you that in the Greek, verses 3 to 14 is one sentence, if you can believe that. One sentence of 202 words. Now, any English grammar teacher would flunk you on that. But Paul is under the inspiration of the Holy Spirit, and once he starts ascending the glories of the marvels of God's eternal plan, he can't stop, and so he just keeps going and going and going and going. He probably ran out of gas and had to put a period somewhere at the end of verse 14. But it's a glorious, glorious passage. And it is basically a discussion of God's eternal forming of the body. It takes us back into eternity. Now, I'm convinced that this is needful. It's needful for us to understand this. It's needful for us to see ourselves in the plan of God. It's important for us to get a grip on the fact that we are not some Johnny-come-lately, that we are not some flotsam and jetsam floating in some big, huge stream, and God is up there with a sort of a divine fishing hook, throwing it down, trying to hook one or two of us now and then just to sort of preserve his impact on humanity. I don't see God trying to fish around to catch some men. I don't see God sitting up there saying, boy, I hope some of these people will respond to the gospel and come along with me because I really have invested a lot in it. I don't see God doing that. What I see in Ephesians 1 is God master planning every single person into the church who is to be in the church before the world began. And history is simply the outworking of his story already written and planned in eternity. And it's a tremendous insight, people. By the time we're done with these chapters, you're going to know who you are in Christ. In fact, by the time we get done with verse 14, no question about it, we'll have to preach a sermon on humility just to get everybody back down where they belong. You will have ascended such incredible heights in this section to understand your position in Christ. And I think this is vital for today. You know, I think people today are looking for a sense of self-worth. I think they're looking for a sense of value, for a sense of self-acceptance. They want to be somebody that matters. They want to have identity. And man, this is the answer. Now, there are other answers being offered, but I think they missed the point. Sociologically, you know, in our world, unconverted man, unsaved man, just the average man, sociologically, man is seeking for meaning. He really is. He wants a sense of identity. He wants some purpose. He wants some value. He wants somebody to say, you're worth something. You matter. I think that's why there's so many love songs in our society, because people need to be told they're loved. They need to have some sense of value. And when they can't find it, why, society has to sociologically sort of provide it for them. So we produce all kinds of books that they can go and read, like I'm Okay, You're Okay. And like things, seminars that you can go to, and they'll tell you how really wonderful you are and how to be a successful person and how to be number one and how to become an intimidator instead of be the intimidated and how you can get on top. And if that doesn't work, you can go back to your roots and you can study roots. And if you're not anybody on your own, maybe somebody once in your family was somebody and you can borrow their somebody stuff. And so if you could just find out that you're half Scots and half Irish, you're all right, because there have been some good Scotsmen and some good Irishmen, and you've got an identity. And then we've got the ethnic identification thing is coupled with the roots thing. And really what it is a sort of a psychological gloss. It's just a way to kind of give yourself a sense of meaning when you really don't know where your meaning is. You don't know what your value is. You have no sense of worth. And like everything else, of course, when the world does something, the church does it too. So you can go to the Christian bookstore and buy a whole pile of stuff that's based on Christian psychology and Christian self-image and Christian self-worth. And they'll give you a lot of psychology sprinkled with some spirituality and some Bible verses to try to get you to think of yourself differently and to assert yourself and to feel better about yourself and to say what you think once in a while, no matter what it does to somebody, you're worthy of it. So we develop techniques to help people over guilt and fear and timidity and weakness and inadequacy. And we give them a little psychology that might help them along. But we missed the whole point. You're never going to get a real sense of self-worth out of playing psychological games with your mind. Some people have realized that, and so they take another approach. Some people look for their self-worth in a system of works righteousness. They set about to establish their own righteousness, which gives them value. For example, this is the person who feels like he's not with it spiritually, that nobody really respects him. He's not a high-class Christian, and other people don't seem to give him acceptance, and maybe God thinks of him as second class, and he's just barely in by the hair of his chinny-chin-chin, you know. And he doesn't have any sense of value or worth. And so what happens is he says, I'll have to show people that I am valuable. So he begins to do a kind of a works external righteousness trip. And people begin to say, boy, it's wonderful that you serve the Lord over here. And it's wonderful that you're doing this. Oh my, you're giving so much. You're so dedicated, blah, blah. And it begins to feed that need for self-worth externally. They have to have praise. They have to have commendation. They have to have someone extol them. So they put their Christianity on the outside. I don't know what's on the inside. It might be less than it should be. And they begin to function externally like the Pharisees, so people will commend them. And they go about to establish their own righteousness and thus get a sense of self-worth and acceptance. But what happens is In doing that, they destroy the real spiritual life, which is internal, and they get into a system that has to be fed more and more and more because it has the law of diminishing returns. And what it does is it pushes the guilt deeper and deeper and the fear deeper and the anxiety deeper and the depression deeper because you know it isn't true about you. You know it's only a front. And the sad part of it is it'll work. If you do enough external things, people will commend you and it'll feed this. But you see, going about to establish your own righteousness doesn't do the job because you know the truth. You know it's only a game. And playing psychological games with your mind doesn't do it either because you know that's the same thing. Now, people don't need to understand psychology to get self-worth, and they don't need to become legalists to get self-worth. What you need to have a sense of significance and consequently happiness and joy and meaningfulness is simply to understand your position in Christ. See? Your value comes because you're in Christ. That's your self-worth. And listen to this, people. When I realized that I was chosen in Him before the foundation of the world, the conclusion is, then I'm somebody. God selected me and placed me into His body before the world began. What a sense of significance. It all began in eternity past. You who are a Christian, God put your name down in His church before the world began. Did you get that? Say, why? Because He wanted you to be with Him in the Father's house for all eternity. Me? You. I don't understand that. Do you understand that? I don't understand that. I know me. I don't understand that. I don't know what God has in mind. But I tell you one thing. What I don't understand, I can still get excited about. Now, Paul starts on the road to grasping this incredible truth by taking us back to eternity and letting us eavesdrop as the Trinity makes its plans. Plans that involve us. Nobody ever became a Christian as a surprise to God. It was all planned. All planned. Let's look at the first verse that sweeps out of the heart of Paul. Verse 3. And he can't do anything but praise God before he gets into this discussion of His eternal plan. It's just full of praise. Blessed be the God and Father of our Lord Jesus Christ, who hath blessed us with all spiritual blessings in the heavenlies in Christ. Stop there. He begins with just a glorious benediction, a fantastic statement of praise. He opens with praise for God's eternal purpose in revealing the mystery of the body formed in eternity past. And beloved, as we get into verses 4 through 14, that's the history of every Christian. It's right there. It's just incredible. It's like walking through a treasure house. I mean, it just explodes on our minds, all that Christ has done for us. You remember the guy who wrote the will, I, being of sound body and sound mind, spent it all. You didn't remember that guy, huh? Well, let me tell you something. Jesus didn't spend it all. Jesus paid it all and then left it for us to draw on forever. Riches, incredible riches. And as Paul begins to talk about them from 4 to 14, he just sweeps through eternity. You could divide those verses into three sections based on the Trinity. From verse 4, 3 to 6 really is the Father. Blessed be the God and Father. Verses 6 on, it's the Son, accepted in the Beloved, verse 6. We have redemption through His blood. It's the Son. Verses 13 and 14, it's the Spirit. The end of verse 13, the Holy Spirit of promise. So Paul takes us into the very throne room of the Trinity. And we see the Father's part and the Son's part and the Spirit's part. Now watch. And it's all being master planned before the world began. And we were part of it. And I'm saved today. I, John MacArthur, am saved today because God planned me into the church before the world began. So are you. What a reason for praise. No wonder he said, blessed be the God and Father of our Lord Jesus Christ. Bless God. He's full of blessing for God, full of praise. Why? Well, let's look. There are six aspects of blessing in verse 3. Six aspects of blessing. Let's see what they are. First of all, the Blessed One is God. Blessed be the God and Father of our Lord Jesus Christ. What does blessed mean? Eulogetas. We get an English word from that, eulogy. A eulogy is something that's usually recited at somebody's funeral, and it means to speak well of someone. To bless means to speak well of someone, to speak good of someone, to say someone is good. And of God, it can be said he is good. In fact, Jesus said in Matthew 19:17, there is none that is good but God. And we are to bless God because God is good. And so does Paul say, good is God. Good is God. I remember a friend of mine in a conversation one time saying, God is so good to me. God is so good to me. God is so good to me. I said, there's only one thing wrong with that. It ought to go like this. God is so good, period. God is so good. Period. God is so good. Because you're his child, it accrues to you. It's his nature. He's good. Blessed be God, the God and Father of our Lord Jesus Christ. And of course, from Genesis to Revelation, God is blessed. Melchizedek in Genesis says, blessed be the Most High God. And in Revelation, you have that great song, blessing and glory and honor and power be unto him that sitteth on the throne and unto the Lamb. God is blessed from Genesis to Revelation. We are to continually bless the Lord. Whatever the adversary, whatever the foe, whatever the trial, whatever the trouble, whatever the pain, the struggle, the need, we are to bless the Lord because he is good in the midst of all of it. God is the blessed one. Second element I see here in blessing is that God is also the blesser. He's not only the blessed, but the blesser. Who hath blessed? Where does all blessing come from? James put it this way. Every good and perfect gift cometh down from the Father of lights, in whom there is no variableness, neither shadow of turning. Every good thing comes from God. You know, even when it looks bad, he makes it good. Romans 8:28. Now we know that all things work together for what? For good. To them that love God and are called according to his purpose. God blesses because God is the source of every good thing. Get that in your mind, will you? God is not the source of some good things. He is the source of what? Every good thing. He made creation, made the entire thing, got all done, looked on it and said, it is what? Good. It's good. The bad things in this world come because man is a sinner. So we see that God is the blessed one and the blesser also. Who are the blessed? Right after the word blessed, it says us. That's us, folks. We're the blessed. In God's wonderful grace and his marvelous providence and his sovereign plan, he has chosen to bless us. Who are the blessed? Who are the us? Those who believe. Galatians chapter 3, in verse 9, it says, so then they who are of faith are blessed. They who are of faith are blessed. You see, it's we who, chosen by God, have believed in faith. We are the blessed. And I'm telling you, folks, when you start to think about how rich you are in Christ, it's really incredible. We are blessed. Beyond our imagination. Blessed. He lavishes good gifts on his children. When we bless God, we speak good of him. When he blesses us, he does good to us. That's the difference. Our blessing is our words to him. His blessing is his deeds to us. How much blessing does he give us? Look at the fourth element, the blessings themselves. It says, blessed us with all spiritual blessings. Have you ever, I was studying Romans 8 one time and reading that text where he says, we know not what to pray for as we ought. You remember that one? So the Spirit makes intercession for us. You know, one of the things we do is we constantly ask God for what we already have. Have you noticed that? Because we don't know our resources. We go to God and we say, oh God, I need more love. I just want you to give me more love. And the Bible already says that the love of God is shed abroad in your heart. You say, oh, don't need that. Lord, what I need is peace. I'm so distressed. And Jesus said when he left, my peace I leave with you, not as the world giveth, give I unto you. Never let your heart be troubled. Huh. I got that too? Right. Well, what I need is, I need joy. I'm unhappy. No, read John 15. He said that he was going to leave his joy in us, that our joy might be what? Full. Oh, I don't need that either? No. Well, I know what I need. I need strength. No, You can already do all things through Christ who already what? Strengthens you. You see, we spend a lot of time asking for what we got. You say, well, what am I supposed to ask for? James said, ask for wisdom. And wisdom's the sense not to ask for what you got. You see, God has already dispensed to us all spiritual blessing. All blessing connected to the Spirit. And people say, well, have you received the second blessing? I always say, yes. And the 5,000th, too. All when I received Christ, I received how many? All spiritual blessings. Look at 2 Peter chapter 1 for a minute. It says this in verse 3. According as His divine power. Now there's the source, people. His divine power hath, past tense, given us all things that pertain unto life and godliness. You see, He's already given us all things that pertain to life and godliness. There's no missing ingredient. The Blessed One is the blesser who has blessed us with everything we need. All the resources are there. They're all there. And in Philippians 1:19, Paul calls it the supply of the Spirit. The supply of the Spirit. Sadly, though, we don't always appropriate our possessions. But I want you to know, people, you're rich. Bless God, He couldn't give you more than He gave you in Christ. There's nothing else to get. I mean, there's nothing else to get. It's all there. All the pneumatikos blessings, all the good things that the Spirit can dispense have been dispensed to you in the presence of the indwelling Christ. They're yours. It's not a question of finding something else. It's a question of using what you've got. So don't go stumbling around saying, well, I don't know if I can do it. Oh, yeah, you can do it. The resources are there. You're rich. You are rich. Incredibly rich.
7: You're listening to Grace to You, the Bible teaching ministry of John MacArthur. John's current series is titled Richer Than You Think. Now, this idea of the riches of the Christian life, perhaps you're wondering, how do you respond to the popular teaching that God wants Christians rich in material possessions? John had some thoughts on that issue. Let's hear what he said.
8: I respond to it very negatively. It is a false teaching. The prosperity gospel, the name it and claim it message, is a false message. It is not what the Bible teaches. Certainly, it is God who gives you the power to get wealth. Everything we have, the Lord has provided for us. Our mental abilities, our physical abilities that enable us to earn money are God-given. Our opportunities, our experiences that equip us and prepare us, the privileges that we get are God-given within the purposes and providences that He plans. But God's purpose is not to make us all rich. That's pretty clear. If you study the history of the church, you know that many of His most faithful saints were poor. And on the other hand, many very unfaithful and ungodly people are very, very wealthy. That is a wrong standard of spirituality. The intention of God is to bless us with all spiritual blessings in the heavenlies.
7: That's right, and those are the true riches that John has been talking about in our current series, treasures that are far better than anything this world has to offer. 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
1: Hi, this is Taylor Mills. 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

Oh, you just filled up your tank, huh? Yeah. 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

0: Have Your Way. 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We'll make your way to Kelowna, BC for the Message Canada's Renewing Evangelism Conference. 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

0: It's very positive. 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

0: 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It's selected verses from the New King James Version of the Bible arranged in two readings. From 8:12, verses tonight from Psalms, Matthew, John, and 1 Peter. Reproach has broken my heart. Is this not the carpenter's son? Can anything good come out of Nazareth? Do we not say rightly that you are a Samaritan and have a demon? He casts out demons by the ruler of the demons. We know that this man is a sinner. He deceives the people. This man blasphemes. Look, a glutton and a winebibber, a friend of tax collectors and sinners. It is enough for a disciple that he be like his teacher and a servant like his master. For this is commendable, if because of conscience toward God one endures grief, suffering wrongfully. For to this you were called, because Christ also suffered for us, leaving us an example that you should follow his steps, who committed no sin, nor was guile found in his mouth, who when he was reviled, did not revile in return. When he suffered, he did not threaten, but committed himself to him who judges righteously. If you are reproached for the name of Christ, blessed are you.
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0: I've been listening for a longest time and also working at home. It just gives me hope all the time. Every minute, that's what I listen. It lifts me up. It's just amazing.
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Heaven's on my mind. That's Toby Mac. Home is on my mind. Heading there right now. I'm Mark Holland. Thank you for listening to Praise at I-65 and new music from Peter Burton.

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2: Hey, what's going on? My name is Brant. Thank you for listening. Producer Sherry is here, too. I have gone into the content fields this very morn.
3: Yes.
2: I spent hours picking the finest content for you during this program. 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
3: The bounty, if you will.
2: Three thoughts about waiting. I want to talk about that. Also, you want to be a good worker. How can you be a good worker while you're remote? How can you be seen as like, I'm working hard?
3: That's a good question.
2: Yeah.
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2: 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Thank you. I found some really ripe content for you.

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1: It is time for Brant's Three Things. And I have the fanfare here that establishes
2: of course
1: the importance of the three things that I come in here with.
2: It's good to know.
1: In scroll form.
0: Three separate scrolls.
1: I opened the first one that sounds kind of apocalyptic. But actually, you know what? I totally just stole all this off the YouVersion app on the Bible, if you have that Bible app thing.
2: Yes.
1: So I totally stole this because they had this on there today, but they had three thoughts about waiting.
2: Oh, okay.
1: Because we're all, not all of us, most of us are in some kind of a waiting pattern,
2: mm-hmm.
1: not knowing what's going on, who's happening, where, what's mm-hmm. plans up in the air. But one thing they said that was a takeaway, three thoughts about waiting that I'm totally ripping off from the YouVersion app.
2: Okay.
1: Number one, they said, if you look at a lot of the biblical stories, waiting reveals what we worship, really. Mm. What we really worship. So if we're into certainty, we're into instant gratification, we're into politics, we're into whatever it is, that's the real thing, that we waiting reveals it. It'll show you.
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4: 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There's freedom. 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
1: I'm sorry.
0: And real substance.
2: Really, sorry, really serious.
1: Oh, really serious? Okay.
0: With even more laughs. 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
1: Doing Brand's Three Things today. It's entitled Three Thoughts About Waiting. I'm totally ripping off from the YouVersion app.
0: That's the whole title of Brand's Three. Okay.
1: I want to attribute properly. If I say I'm ripping it off, then now it's okay.
0: Yes, because that's true, because you've acknowledged.
1: I've plugged them.
0: Yeah.
1: Their fine work. And here's the third thing about waiting, because we're all kind of in a waiting pattern. But while we're waiting, here's the third thing about waiting. Waiting, they said, helps us focus on God's faithfulness. Mm. At least it can. Gives us more time to do that. I know I usually like drive to the gym and stuff, and now I'm spending more time walking. And there is maybe, it's up to us, but there maybe is more space. And I just review, how has God actually been really good to me?
2: We have one of your favorite artists on the line, Taylor. It's Blessing Offer.
3: Hello.
4: Hi.
3: Taylor, how are you?
4: I'm doing really well. Thank you so much. How are you?
3: I love it. Oh, I'm wonderful.
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4: Tell me, what does your summer look like?
3: I'm in constant musical adventure mode. Mm-hmm. I've been in this place where I'm like, wait, what if I just start saying no to things?
5: 5:30 to 10 a.m.
3: Kind of counterintuitive because, you know, you're supposed to be busy and on the road. And
4: right.
3: I just thought, man, if I trust God, then I don't have to anxiously say yes. I can just, well, you know what? This isn't what I want to do right now. And it's been really, really good. It's given me time to do the things I do want to do. And I trust that my no's are someone else's yeses, and it's given other people opportunities.
4: I think we all live in this world where we go, go, go, go, go, say yes, yes, yes, yes, yes. And then we're exhausted and we're mad and we're, but when you have those boundaries in your life, I think God wants that for us.
3: Oh, listen, he really, really does.
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0: 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It corrects us when we're wrong and teaches us to do what's right.
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1: Hi, this is Steve. Jesus knew we'd be afraid. 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
2: Thank you for listening to this show. We know it's different. It's kind of odd. At first, it's bracing.
3: That's a good word for it.
2: It really is. Because you hear me, I'm monotone, and Sherry's got this big laugh and big personality. So, thank you. We know that. You don't have to write us. Go, hey, you're monotone, and you have a big laugh.
3: We got it. Yeah, we got it. But we'd still like to be friends, though,
2: totally,
3: if you're so inclined.
2: Totally. If you'd like a couple odd friends, we would love that, too. So, thank you for listening and being a part of it.

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0: You guys are like positivity and uplifting in a sea of anxiety and bad news. 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
1: Today, if you don't mind, we would all just like to say thank you to welders. That's right, welders.
2: Mm-hmm.
1: You people are awesome, and we noticed your job is on the list of the 25 worst jobs in America. And they say it's because it's just extremely difficult. It's a challenging job. You don't get paid as much as you probably should.
0: I guess it's kind of dangerous.
1: Physically demanding, yes, dangerous as well. Heavy metal objects. And here's the thing. Simultaneously, well, people don't consider that. Like, we have these jobs we act like are a big deal. Very important.
0: Mm-hmm.
1: Lawyer.
0: Mm-hmm.
1: Very important. Actually, we got enough lawyers. U.S. infrastructure is aging.
0: Mm-hmm.
1: And welders are needed. And
0: good point.
1: Let me tell you something. Whether I think about welders very often or not, a world without them ends very quickly for most of us.
0: I was going to say, it's literally falling apart.
1: Literally, you are holding us together, and your job matters a lot, and we just want to tell you that. So thank you. If you're listening, you're a welder, or you're married to one or something, like, thank you for what you do.
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0: It fills me up, you know, and I just, I always enjoyed the music, just praise music in general. I listen to it all the time. It's the stuff that I have to deal with out there every day. It fills me up. It's making me a better person, a better driver, just to love people.
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1: Marv here. How is it with you and Jesus? 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
2: Greetings to you and welcome. Among the things we want to talk about this hour, I'm Brant, by the way. Producer Sherry is here, too. I heard this guy saying this yesterday, and I thought, that's really true. A lot of times when it comes to God, people who are believers tend to focus on the adjectives about him and not the nouns.
3: That's a good point.
2: Things he is in the Bible. I thought it was really interesting. It got me started thinking. Wait, I want to talk about that. So much more, too. Thank you for being here.

When the gaslight comes on, remember what it says in God's Word. He will take care of everything you need. Here to fuel your soul. Praise 106.5.

0: It reminds me constantly that I'm not alone. Not just the music, but you keep us motivated to do what we need to do to bless others. So it's just the body of Christ moving forward in a positive and loving and compassionate way. So thank you.
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2: People aren't buying a lot of cars right now. Not a lot. I was telling Sherry about that. So you went online.
1: I did. I was looking to maybe get a new car.
2: Trade in your
1: beautiful little car.
2: It is.
1: And I went to find out what the trade-in value was on this website where you can trade in and get another car. And you put in all your information. It thinks, rolling little circle.
2: Taking it into account.
1: Yes, and it takes
2: to wait a little bit.
1: Yeah, watching the screen. Up on the screen pops two numbers. Not three, y'all. Not even, not four. Two numbers. 57. 5 and 7. My car
2: there is
1: to these people.
2: Computing your car's value. Computing.
1: $57. I felt so disrespected.
2: I wish I could have seen your face.
1: And there's no way to argue with or be mad at.
2: Shouldn't they at least ask if you have any gasoline in there? Like, because that's worth 10 or 20 bucks. There's other stuff. There's change.
1: I just had an oil change, guys.
2: There's new oil. Guys, how's that not worth? Seriously?
3: Praise 106.5. Good morning. Who's this?
4: Hi, my name is Brianna from Surrey.
3: You are caller number 9.
4: No way.
3: Yes way. So how's your day going so far?
4: My oldest son is home today sick. I got to come downstairs because he's been playing with me.
3: Aww.
4: Lincoln, I got 3 for Praise 106.5.
3: Lincoln, if your mom happened to win this $3,300, what do you think she'd do with the money?
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1: That is impressive.
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When life feels a little out of control, we can be confident. 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

0: Brant and Sherry are oddly refreshing, and they agree.
1: Yes. No! Yeah! No! Woo!
0: Yep, just the right kind of weird.
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1: Yeah, you don't have to take that. You don't
0: it take felt that like me. A personal attack.
1: You know, it's kind of a slap.
0: It is a slap.
1: It is. Like, we all love what our cars have done for us. We've developed a relationship with the car. You've had this car for a long time.
0: I had it. I bought it brand new in 2008.
1: To me, it's in decent shape. It's a little car. It's got a lot of miles on it, but it's in good shape.
0: Yes.
1: And for them, she went on one of these car sites and asked for the value to be computed.
0: Yeah, to trade in. And they said, you could trade this. Oh, we'll take it.
1: We'll take it. And then they computed the value, $57.
0: It was so hurtful. It still is.
1: It is. It hurts
0: stings.
1: Me. It hurts. I can't get over that. You don't have to take that from
0: no,
1: me.
0: No, that's what I feel like.
1: You
0: I wanted to call somebody and say.
1: $80 or no deal. I'm walking away.
0: I'll walk out that
1: with
0: door.
1: This car. I'm walking away.
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5: 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There's hope. There's freedom. His name is Jesus.

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Praise 106.5 will be with you all night. But if not, how about letting God work the night shift for you? 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God is faithful. Rest in Him.

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1: You don't have to figure it all out. I used to think I did. Hi, Lynette here. You just have to take the next step. God will meet you right there.
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3: Greetings to you and welcome to the program. Trish sent a note. Trish said, this might make me a weirdo, but I loved your show instantly. She thinks it makes her a weirdo. Huh. And it totally does, yeah, Trish.
4: Right. It just means you've had some
3: stuff.
4: Issues.
3: Yeah, gone through some stuff. If you understand us instantly.
4: You've been through it.
3: You have been through it. And that means all sorts of stuff. So
4: welcome.
3: Yeah, welcome. A lot of people, it takes some time. So thank you for your patience with us. And maybe you'll catch on.

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1: For my entire life, I always struggled with self-worth and believing that I was actually worthy of love. It felt like no matter where I turned, I never felt good enough. But one day, I decided that I no longer wanted those voices to rule my life. I remember the day I wrote the song I wanted to write about my identity in Christ, a reminder for you and for me of the truth, that you are a child of God and that you are so deeply loved by Him. And the truth is, no matter what you've been through or what you've done, Jesus loves you and He wants a relationship with you. I'm Megan Woods, and this is my song, The Truth.

0: Grant and Sherry, a little silly, a little different.
1: When you say that one of the definitions of friendship is that you can trust the person, I think this is probably the definition of friend. Would I trust that person with a robot army?
2: And if someone says no, then they're not your friend.
0: And totally intentional. Refreshingly odd. Oddly refreshing. 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
1: Good Brand's three things today. It's entitled Three Thoughts About Waiting. I'm totally ripping off from the YouVersion app.
0: That's the whole title of Brand's three. Okay.
1: I want to attribute properly. If I say I'm ripping it off, then now it's okay.
0: Yes, because that's true, because you've acknowledged.
1: I've plugged them.
0: Yeah.
1: Their fine work. And here's the third thing about waiting, because we're all kind of in a waiting but while we're waiting, here's the third thing about waiting. Waiting, they said, helps us focus on God's faithfulness. Mm. At least it can. Gives us more time to do that. I know I usually like drive to the gym and stuff, and now I'm spending more time walking. And there is maybe, it's up to us, but there maybe is more space. And I just review, how has God actually been really good to me?
2: We have one of your favorite artists on the line, Taylor. It's Blessing Offer.
3: Hello.
4: Hi.
3: Taylor, how are you?
4: I'm doing really well. Thank you so much. How are you?
3: I love it. 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
4: Tell me, what does your summer look like?
3: I'm in constant musical adventure mode. Mm. I've been in this place where I'm like, wait, what if I just start saying no to things?
5: 5:30 to 10 a.m.
3: Kind of counterintuitive because, you know, you're supposed to be busy and on the road. And,
4: right.
3: And I just thought, man, if I trust God, then I don't have to anxiously say yes. I can just, well, you know what? This isn't what I want to do right now. And it's been really, really good. It's given me time to do the things I do want to do. And I trust that my no's are someone else's yeses, and it's given other people opportunities.
4: I think we all live in this world where we go, go, go, go, go, say yes, yes, yes, yes, yes. And then we're exhausted and we're mad and we're, but when you have those boundaries in your life, I think God wants that for us.
3: Oh, listen, he really, really does.
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1: Hi, David here. Sometimes the right words of encouragement are all you need to get through the day. Here's a few from the Lord himself. I will never leave you nor forsake you.
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2: Hey, what's going on? My name is Brant. Thank you for listening. Producer Sherry is here, too. I have gone into the content fields this very morn.
3: Yes.
2: I spent hours picking the finest content for you during this program. And what I have to present this hour for you to lay on a table in front of you.
3: The bounty, if you will.
2: Three thoughts about waiting. I want to talk about that. Also, you want to be a good worker. How can you be a good worker while you're remote? How can you be seen as like, I'm working hard?
3: That's a good question.
2: Yeah.
3: All right.
2: We'll talk about that too.
3: Yay, content
2: fields. Thank you. I found some really ripe content for you.

0: child is born, unto us a son is given, and the government will be upon his shoulder. This reminds us that we must always watch out for our young and be there to guide them as they continue to grow up. Helping our children grow in both mind and through physical labor helps to develop the child for the more difficult path that life can take further in life. Let's become a people in Christ and learn to help our children grow wise and successful in God.
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0: Brant and Sherry, where you'll walk away encouraged.
1: One thing we got to get over, that the idea that God is way out there and he's removed from everything up in heaven. That's not what's going on. He's right there.
2: Yeah, I heard someone say he is as close as your breath.
1: Yes, he's right there waiting. He's waiting.
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1: Social tips. Very important right now. Extremely important. I coach social interactions. You still need to bring it social. You still
0: really don't.
1: You do.
0: Okay.
1: Well, then yeah, you sure. can start your school. Of, it doesn't matter.
0: Don't bring it socially. It
1: doesn't matter. Social school. That'll be a series. If you want to contact her.
0: Okay.
1: But as for me, I will help you. And let me show you how to do it. Let's say it's at the end of a Zoom meeting, so we're all on there. And
0: people are ready to go.
1: Yeah, and you ask, are there any questions here at the end of the meeting?
0: Okay.
1: Okay, so watch how I do this, because you get to bring something interesting, get people's attention, and then give them some information that they'll like, and then they'll respect you and probably want you to take over leadership of the meeting after that.
0: That's how you see that playing out.
1: Go ahead.
0: Okay. All right, guys. I'm going to let you go because we've kept you long enough. Does anyone have
1: anything? Excuse me. If you pulled your hair out now and then pulled my hair out, my hair would grow back faster because I'm a man. And men's hair, like people would unmute themselves to applaud, but men's hair actually grows faster than women's. I think that's really interesting. It doesn't make it superior or at all or inferior. Okay. It's the same. But
0: are we still in role play?
1: Yeah.
0: Okay. So, Mr. Hanson, we're going to ask you to hold on while we get HR on the line.
1: Okay. I'd love to talk to HR.
2: 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I'm talking about the relationship between your kids, the sibling thing. As a mom, it's one of the things that I've had to learn how to navigate through the years. I'm Julie Lyles Carr, host of the All Mom Does podcast. And sibling rivalry, well, it's a real thing. 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
1: Hi, this is Mark. A favorite hymn of mine is Be Still, My Soul. 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
4: 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I am too easily triggered.
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6: Well, what do you think? When does a routine behavior or habit become harmful? And when does it turn into something worse, like sin? Today on Focus on the Family with Jim Daly, we'll examine the hows and whys of temptation and bad habits and what God will do to help you overcome them. I'm John Fuller, and thanks for joining us today.
7: John, this is a crazy analogy, but have you been present where somebody is so unaware, self-unaware? To me, it's like at an airport. People get off the plane, and then they stand right where everybody
6: right
7: walks
6: there. Yes,
7: to look
6: stop.
7: At where they're going.
6: Yes.
7: And it makes everybody else kind of move around them. I'm thinking, could you just please stand to the side? Why are you standing right in traffic flow? But that's an issue of self-awareness, you know, my physical presence.
6: Yeah.
7: And, you know, I think we do that spiritually, too. Like, you know, what are those bad habits that we're not addressing, maybe even sin, that we're comfortable with? It may not even be on our radar.
6: Yeah.
7: We don't know we're standing there in the stream of goodness.
6: We're distracted and
7: with
6: just,
7: our sinfulness, right? Mm. And so we're going to have a great discussion today and next time with Dr. Erwin Lutzer, who's written this great book, How to Say No to a Stubborn Habit Even When You Feel Like Saying Yes. Mm. If that describes you, stick with us.
6: Yeah. Yeah. Dr. Erwin Lutzer is back in the studio. He's a perennial favorite here. He's an author, a speaker, a theologian, former pastor at Moody Church in 36 years, now pastor emeritus. He's written more than 70 books. And as you said, Jim, we're talking about how to say no to a stubborn habit. And of course, we have that book here at the ministry. Just give us a call, 800, the letter A and the word family, or stop by focusonthefamily.ca.
7: Dr. Lutzer, welcome back to Focus on the Family. So good to have you here.
8: So great to be here. Thanks again, Jim.
7: Yeah, and we're covering, this is a really interesting one to me, and I think some of this is around definitions. So in your context, how do you define a bad habit? I mean, I guess there's things that seem like biting your nails. It's a bad habit. I don't think it's a sinful habit per se. So how do we distinguish between what's just a bad habit and then what's a bad sinful habit?
8: One of the things I think we're going to discover is this, that when a person has a bad habit, and we could even talk about addictions, when that happens, what we need to do is to look deeper. The habit might be a symptom of something else going on in the person's life or some issue they have not dealt with. So we're going to look at this, and of course, there are many people listening who might find that this program helps them to define where they are at, hopefully gives them some guidance as to where they should go. Some of them might seek professional counseling. But what we want to do is to take an honest look into the human heart. And, you know, it can be painful.
7: Well, that, you know, an obvious one, and, you know, just to get your perspective on this, you know, the Bible says don't drink unto drunkenness. So, I mean, there's a wide variety of that expression. Some people within the body of Christ, they're fine. The tradition even of the church might be a glass of wine is okay. I don't think there's anything prohibitive that way. But, of course, the Baptists would say, no, never. For different reasons. And I mean, even in that, I mean, it's an obvious one where if you enjoy a glass of wine with your meal, is that a bad habit or is that sin or is that okay? And when does it cross the line?
8: Well, when it crosses the line is when it begins to control you.
7: Mm.
8: You know, there is such a thing as a glass of wine every once in a while. I was brought up in a family where there was no drinking of any kind. And you know, the good thing about that, Jim,
7: yeah, it's
8: is
7: clean.
8: If I never touch alcohol, I will not become an alcoholic.
7: Yeah, and you'll be a good role model for your children.
8: Yes, and the thing is this, that we can have those kinds of discussions. Certainly, Jesus turned water into wine. We all know that story. So, but what we're going to talk about is some of those deeper issues, even like alcoholism or other kinds of addictions, and hopefully it will give people some guidance on their journey.
7: Let me ask you this. So often when you talk to professionals, of course, we have Christian counselors here at Focus on the Family, state licensed. They go through the process. I mean, many of them have practices outside of Focus, and they're spending part of their time here, and we're so grateful for that team. Mm-hmm. And if you need a counselor or to talk to a counselor, you can call us, and we're here for you, and they'll have an initial consultation with you. And then we even have a robust referral network around the country of about 1,500 Christian counselors. And so it's a good benefit. But let me ask this question. So often in talking with a trained Christian counselor, they're going to say, typically those addictions are symptomatic, not the core problem. There's something else the person is doing. And those are features of medicating the problem. What do you think about that?
8: There's no doubt you always have to go deeper. And the deeper you go into human nature and human understanding, the better we understand why a person becomes an alcoholic or has a sexual addiction of some kind. Because oftentimes, once you have crossed certain barriers, once you choose the direction of your life, it's difficult to get off the train, if I might put it that way.
7: Yeah.
8: So what we have to do is to warn those who are not into those addictions, but also we have to provide help for those who are. And even as we look at this, one of the things I've noticed is that sin comes in clusters.
7: Huh.
8: By that I mean it's not only that you're committing this sin, but you've got other issues in your life that you aren't dealing with. So it is so critical, first of all, in this discussion, that we all agree that God is good, because that was the first sin in the garden. Satan comes to Adam and Eve and says, God isn't good. If he were good, he wouldn't be restricting you. He'd let you eat all the fruit of the trees.
7: Like God.
8: And you'd be like God. Now, he called into question the goodness of God. And if there are people listening who haven't come to grips with the fact that God is good, what that means is pleasing him is very, very important, then they're going to say, I'm satisfied with my addiction and I'm just going to manage it. And how do you manage it? You manage it, first of all, by comparing yourself to others and saying, well, I'm not as bad as so-and-so, because no matter what you're into, there's always somebody who's worse.
7: Right.
8: Secondly, the human mind has the ability to justify anything that the human heart really wants to do.
7: Boy, that is a good statement.
8: And what happens is, therefore, how do you justify it? You constantly are blaming others. One of the most important things is this. We have to be dead honest before God, and we have to, in the words of an expression, we have to own our own stuff.
7: Yeah.
8: And that's very difficult to do.
7: Yeah.
8: Because we're always finding somebody to blame.
7: Let me ask you this for the person thinking it. Okay, so if all of this is bad, why did God put temptation into this world?

0: And we need to look at temptation in the same way, namely that it is a test of our character. It is always a test of our love. So ultimately, right from the beginning of this discussion, we have to make sure that we let people know that you are in a battle. There's no one answer to spiritual victory. I mean, once we experience spiritual habits, that helps us. But the battle is intense, and it's going to be that way even for the rest of our lives.
1: Yeah.
0: So once we get out of this idea that somehow spirituality happens by osmosis, and that it is a battle, we begin to look at things differently. In fact, there are people listening to us right now, and they are going to discover that they are in a battle. But the good news is, it's a winnable battle.
1: Some people may not feel that way, though, Erwin.
0: Right, and so that always goes back to the goodness of God and the victory of Christ. Because there's nothing that God asks us to do that Christ has already not done for us. Mm-hmm. He provided the foundation for which there can be spiritual victory. That doesn't mean that we're going to be perfect. It doesn't mean that the battle is going to end. What it does mean is we can begin to live differently. We can have a brand new beginning.
1: You know, sometimes we overcomplicate these things so much, but in Scripture where it says, flee your youthful lusts. That's one of wisdom. Don't put yourself in a position where you're being tempted sexually. Run. I mean, that's what it's saying. Mm-hmm. And in that regard, let me ask this question. What do we need to do to lower the risk of falling into not just those temptations, but then the next thing, which are the actions on those temptations? What do we need?
0: Jim, my answer is going to be very blunt. There are people listening to us today who have to do some drastic things. Hmm. Drastic. I remember reading the story of a man who was in Paris in a hotel, a Christian man, and all of the activity on the street was sexuality of various kinds. He was so tempted. What he decided to do eventually is to throw the keys to the hotel out the window. Because he knew tomorrow, no matter what trouble he was in, no matter how difficult it was going to be, if he ever found the keys, it wouldn't be as great as ruining his marriage. Hmm. Jesus said this, if your eye offends you, pluck it out and cast it from you, because it is better for you to enter life with one eye than to be in hell with two. Let's pause here and not hurry over this. If you were to cut out your eye or cut off your hand, like Jesus said, number one, it would be painful. Number two, it would be permanent. You wouldn't be asking yourself, should I have done this or not? You'd have already crossed that bridge.
1: Right.
0: But Jesus said, obviously he's speaking figuratively, but Jesus said, do whatever you need to do to cut you off from those temptations. And in context, he was talking about sexual sin. So I know men, for example, who no longer have an iPhone. They have a flip phone.
1: Yeah.
0: And you can receive messages, you can give messages, you can take phone calls, but you can't access the internet. So you have to cut yourself off from these kinds of things. And my burden is for families. You see young people, for example, and they all have screens.
1: And adults, too.
0: And adults, too. And they're following their parents. Mm-hmm. And this has huge implications that we can't even get into today, except to say this, that early on, they develop an appetite toward what is sexual, toward what gives them the greatest boost. They sometimes discover that Christianity is boring in comparison to the next YouTube video that I can watch. And so they are being led astray. And we as parents and those who are in charge have to understand these dangers are very, very real.
1: You know what's so difficult right now is it seems like, and it sounds so

0: old fashioned to understand that these things are all rooted in rebellion toward God. I mean, we just don't even have that comprehension. Why am I doing this? This is a simplistic analogy, but speak to it. It's like some guy who might like cheeseburgers. I don't know who that guy might be. And the doctor says, you really got to stop eating those because you're going to block your arteries in your heart and you're going to have a heart attack. And the guy says, yeah. He goes a month without it, and then boom, he's back into his every other day cheeseburger. It may be a humorous way of looking at that, but the result is the same. Physical death in one case, but spiritual death in the other. I mean, so why, even when we have the knowledge, smoking is bad for you, why do people still smoke?
1: Well, of course, young people smoke because they want to be accepted. Back in the day when this was your pathway to adulthood, you smoked. Fewer do it today. But, Jim, you've raised a very important point. Now, I have studied a little bit about alcoholism. And I discovered, to my surprise, that one of the greatest problems with alcoholics is that they sometimes can break their habit. Because they say, okay, I'm done with it. And they go 2 weeks or 3 weeks without a drink. And then they say, well, I'm not addicted. You know, it's like Mark Twain who said that I can quit smoking. In fact, I've done it 1,000 times. So they keep quitting and then telling themselves that they can endure it. And then they go on and on and on. So what we need to stress again is the need for dead honesty before God and often before others if we are going to change our lifestyle. And that's not easy, but it is worth it.
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5: 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Over the last year, interest rates have skyrocketed and most people have seen their mortgage payments increase by 40 to 80%. The cost of living has increased substantially and most people do not have sufficient income to meet all of their obligations. And as a result, it's very possible that many could lose their home. I want to encourage you. Your situation is not hopeless. I've provided biblical counsel to thousands of people for over four decades where people had a huge amount of debt, and for those believers who learned and applied God's word on finances, God's hand moved in incredible ways by providing his wisdom in managing money, some small miracles, and in almost every case, the people avoided bankruptcy. To learn more, go to CopelandFinancialMinistry.org and listen to the other financial moments on this topic, as well as my half-hour programs called Dealing with Inflation and High Interest Rates from a Biblical Perspective.
2: Thanks for listening to Focus on the Family. Let's resume now with the balance of today's programming. And Dr. Lutzer, you referred earlier to owning our stuff. Boy, there are so many victims today in our culture. I mean, it's not my fault. It's my genetics or my parents or, you know, just too much around the culture. So how do we actually step up and say, well, this habit, it's actually my habit, and I've got to take care of this. I've got to deal with God about this.
1: John, while I'm talking to you, a story comes to mind, which is true, about a woman by the name of Doris. Now, she's been in heaven for many years, so I can tell her story because she told it in churches as a testimony. Her husband died when he was relatively young. She would go to church in her car, wondering why in the world there are other women whose husbands live a lot longer. And on the way to church, she would cry and say, God, your grace is not sufficient. God, your grace is not sufficient. Mm. Then she'd park her car. I think it was a Buick. And then she went into church, wiped her tears, came back, and went home saying the same thing. Then she attended a meeting where people were really meeting God. It was like a revival meeting. And they, knowing her struggle, urged her to come into the prayer room. They didn't talk to her because they knew that they weren't qualified to be able to answer this question. They said, "You seek God." She said later, "For about a half an hour, I poured out all my anger to God." She said, "I unloaded cartloads." I unloaded cartloads of self-pity. When she was willing to accept her circumstances and take responsibility for her feelings, that's why she was able to give testimony years later. And because of something that I was writing, I contacted her. In fact, I met her once. And lo and behold, she was still giving praise to God. Now, there's an example where someone could say, "I was a victim." But when they got dead honest at the root of it, there was sin, and there was a sinful attitude of anger toward God. And once she confessed that and forsook it, that's where the freedom came.
0: You know, Dr. Lutzer, that is a great description of one end of that continuum. I think the other end of that can be that sticky habit or sin that you are struggling to control or get on top of. People can fill in the blank of what that might be. It might be a porn addiction or something like that. But it's like one step forward, two steps backward. And the reason I mentioned the continuum is then you do self-loathing. You're going, I'm not worthy. I can't get ahead of this. And the enemy and your own flesh begins to work you over about your unworthiness. You're not good enough to be called Christian. You're not a Christian. Look at what you do in the secret spaces of your life. How do we not fall victim to that kind of self-defeating attitude and trust God and try our best and continue to improve, hopefully?
1: I think, first of all, is to understand fully the matchless grace of God. You're not beyond help. If you read the Bible, you discover that there are stories there that if they were in a paperback, you wouldn't want to buy them. Because the Bible is such a realistic book that it says to us, no matter where you are at, as a matter of fact, talking to you right now, Jim, Psalm 40 comes to mind. "He brought me up out of a horrible pit, out of the pit of destruction, and set my feet upon a rock." So the Bible is a message of hope. And you must understand that God is not surprised by the depth of your sin. But there's something else that is so critical. Once you develop a certain euphoria for your addiction, you'll always want to have that euphoria multiplied until, in the words of one person who was obviously addicted, said to me, "It's as if you are in a trance. You don't care who you're hurting. You don't care what your sinful habit is doing. You just need this fulfillment." And so what we have to do is to help people to understand that once you are serious about overcoming your addiction, you need help. And there are churches today that have various programs for men and women and so forth. But you must understand that ultimately the direction that you are going is going to destroy you, and it can't keep its promises. And people have to understand that you may have the freedom to sin, but you don't have freedom to control the consequences of your sin. That is out of your hands. So once we begin to see the seriousness of our sin, we say, no matter how euphoric, no matter how wonderful this appears to be, for my benefit, for the glory of God, and for my family, and for the impact I am having, I have to stop this behavior. And the first thing that must happen is the kind of dead honesty before God that this person needs to have. And to recognize the fact that I've sinned does not make me unimportant. I am unworthy of God's grace, but so is everybody. So we all come cap in hand saying, "I'm depending upon you to give me a new beginning."
0: Yeah. Listen, there's so much more to cover. I'll end with this question, and then let's come back and keep rolling and talk about much more out of your book. But explain why you encourage Christians to thank God for temptations. Seriously?
1: Yes. And okay. The reason for this is when we give thanks to God, we begin to see things from God's perspective. And we begin to say to ourselves, God has a purpose here. And so what I want to do is to give thanks to him, but also I want to give thanks to God that I do not have to go in that direction. So it's thanksgiving, not for the sin, but for the victory that you believe God provided in Christ so that it can be yours. The Bible says, in everything, give thanks. We never give thanks for sin, but we give thanks for our struggles. We give thanks for all that we have because we recognize that this is the path of godliness. You know, it says in the book of Hebrews regarding Jesus that he was perfected through suffering. Now, we know that he was perfect in his person, but as far as his vocation is concerned, there was a lot of suffering. And in the end, of course, we all benefited.
0: That's so good. Well, I think folks can get an idea of how this book can help them, help you overcome some of those nasty habits or even those sinful things that you're comfortable with that you shouldn't be comfortable with. Mm-hmm. So, you know, again, don't take this as a slap down. This is encouragement for you to do better, to go deeper, to live an even more spiritually healthy life, which is the goal. And I'm sure you would want to get a copy of Dr. Lutzer's book, How to Say No to a Stubborn Habit, Even When You Feel Like Saying Yes. You can order that book directly from Focus on the Family Canada. And when you do, those proceeds go right back into ministry. 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And that's why we're inviting you to make a monthly pledge or send a one-time gift to Focus Canada as well. And here's what you're giving is paying for. A woman named Terry described how she and her husband were both alcoholics, trying to raise three children, and their life was a disaster. But when a friend introduced Terry to Focus on the Family, it completely changed her life for the better. When you give faithfully to Focus on the Family, lives are transformed, and this is your opportunity to do ministry through us. So make a monthly pledge or send a one-time gift, and thank you in advance for your generosity and for touching lives like Terry's. Mm-hmm.
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0: Dr. Lutzer, let's hang on and come back next time. Thanks for being with us.
1: Thank you. Be glad to be with you. Mm.
2: 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I'm John Fuller, inviting you back as we continue the conversation with Dr. Erwin Lutzer and once again help you and your family thrive in Christ.

0: Have you ever heard somebody say that grace always outruns your worst moments? I think my mom used to tell me that all the time. Good morning, Praise 106.5. My name is Taylor Mills. And there's even a piece of scripture, Romans 5:20, where sin increased, grace increased all the more. Have you done something and you look back and you're like, oh, that's so cringy? Carol sent me a Facebook message last night and she said, Taylor, help. I made a ridiculous mistake. I said, talk to me. She said, I sent my ex a text message at 2 a.m. because I was lonely and I was reminiscing. And now I woke up, I want to throw my phone in the nearest lake. And I started laughing and I said, we've all had those cringe-worthy moments, right? But the good news is that grace was made for our mistakes, our mess, and our cringe. God doesn't hand it out like it's a prize for perfection. He throws it in like a lifeline when you're drowning in your own mess. So when you are replaying those blooper reels of your bad moments, maybe you're laughing, maybe you are cringing, but remember this, God's not watching with a scorecard. He's watching with love, ready to walk you through the next mess because he knows we're going to do it, even if it's another midnight text kind of thing.
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0: I just love the middle of the week. It's like I can feel Friday almost here. So if you're in Bellingham, well, we're getting up to around 61, cooling down to 46. If you're hanging out in Abbotsford, you're looking at 16 with a low of 8. 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

0: me now.
1: Hey, it's Taylor. 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You know, you're allowed to outgrow places and habits and even versions of yourself. 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

0: This weekend, I was digging into my Bible, trying to come up with some stuff to talk about. Good morning. It's Praise 106.5. My name is Taylor Mills. There's a woman in the Bible named Rahab, and honestly, her story feels more real than a lot of people realize. She had a messy reputation, lived in a broken environment. Most people probably assumed her story was already decided, right? And then these spies show up, and Rahab makes one brave choice that changes everything. And the crazy part, she goes from hiding in shame to being listed in the family line of Jesus. Wow, didn't see that coming. And I think our worst season, sometimes we think disqualifies us. I do. I mean, I could come up with all the labels that people have put on me or you. But her story reminds me that God has never been afraid of anything that we've done or will do. And sometimes the people who feel the most overlooked end up becoming some of the biggest redemption stories that we've heard. So amazing how God works.
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2: 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She's in third grade. She's 9. You know, once in a while I'll get a text late when she's at her mom's, and she's upset. And I says, what song do you like? And then she always puts, No Fear, No Fear. Yeah, and so that's the song that gets her through.
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0: it's Praise 106.5. I hope you're having a great morning so far. My name's Taylor. Talking about a topic recently I saw on social media about most parents cannot spot when their own child is telling a fib. Do you think you can? Are you going to argue and say, no, I know when my child is lying? Well, psychologists studied our kids and found moms and dads only catch lies about half the time on their own child. It explains why some kids are out here acting like Oscar-winning performers who did not eat that last snack, or they turned in their homework already. Mom, I already did my homework, and we believe it. I don't know. Basically, if your child looks you in the eye and says, I have no idea who did that, well, you're probably going to believe them.
1: Praise 106.5. Good morning, I'm Donna. Let's take a look at your traffic. Out of Abbotsford on Highway 1 westbound, it's slow from Clearbrook Road past Mount Lehman Road. And then when you get to Surrey, it's a bit slow from 168th Street to Gullardy Way. Also in Surrey on Highway 17 between Old Yale Road and King George Boulevard at the railroad crossing, the arms are stuck down. That's in both directions. Northbound, however, is backed up almost to the Port Man. Then in Delta on Highway 91 northbound, it's crowded from 64th Avenue to Nordell. Traffic is from World Concern. 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I'm Donna for Praise 106.5.
0: Good morning. You're in Bellingham. You're going to see a high around 62. Vancouver, you're at 15 if you're hanging out there. Abbotsford, well, if you're in Abbotsford today, you're going to see a high of 16. A little sunshine, hopefully. Happy Wednesday morning. 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

0: love feel-good stories. This is Taylor, along with producer Aaron. It's Praise 106.5. So a cafe in Vancouver recently went viral for quietly paying for customers' drinks during hard days. And I was kind of looking at this story, but the thing is, they don't really say what the cafe is. And I want to know.
1: Oh, man.
0: I know. Though we don't specifically know the name of the cafe, maybe you do. Or maybe you know a local business and you're like, they've gone above and beyond. I want to give them a shout out.
1: Yeah, just give us a call. 866-729-1065.
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0: Oh, I listen every day. You know, I really need that lightheartedness and the joy and the peace of knowing you're loved, but hearing it really helps a lot as well.
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0: Hope your morning is going well. Thanks for hanging out with me. It's Praise 106.5. My name is Taylor.
1: So I learned something about someone in the Bible over the weekend. And there's this obscure story about Mephibosheth. I think I'm saying his name right. And saying his name even sounds complicated. But he had this injury and he spent most of his life hiding because he assumed his brokenness disqualified him from anything good. And then one day King David calls for him, not to punish him, but to invite him to sit at the king's table. He thought, you know what, I'll spend my whole life defined by what happened to me and this injury, but grace gave him a seat at the king's table anyway. You know, I think a lot of us still live life like that, hiding parts of ourselves because of whatever. I mean, I can come up with a million things. Divorce, failure, addiction, heartbreak, insecurity, assuming we're too damaged to belong to somewhere we want to be or somewhere we think's beautiful. Nope, because God still pulls out chairs for wounded people.
2: 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Good morning, I'm Donna. Let's see what's happening on the roads. Heading out of Abbotsford on Highway 1 westbound, it's busy from Clearbrook Road to Ross Road and again from 264th to Glover. When you get to Surrey, it does get more crowded from 176th Street to Sprott. In Surrey on Highway 17 southbound at Bridgeview Drive, hearing about a crash there, so watch out for that. Out of Delta on Highway 91 northbound, it's slow from 64th Avenue to Nordell. And then in South Surrey on Highway 99 northbound, it's busy from the Nicomeckel River to the Serpentine River. Traffic is from World Concern. 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
1: If you're in Bellingham today, high around 60, low around 45. If you're in Surrey, you're sitting at 15. 9 is your low. And in Langley, are you there today? Well, you're getting up to 16 with a low of 8. 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

Good morning. It's Taylor, Praise 106.5. We love it when you're part of the show, and you can call it anytime. Give some hope, words of wisdom, share your story or a life verse. Let's brag on God. 866-729-1065.

0: Producer Aaron's hanging out with me. My name's Taylor Mills. Praise 106.5. We're glad you're here.
1: Yeah, and I'm excited because we're talking to Blessing Offer, who sings Brighter Days, Your Love, Jordan's, many other songs right here on Praise 106.5.
0: Michael in Bellingham, he said, Taylor, I love Blessing Offer's new song, Lift Me Up. He said, could you ask him, how do you keep joy when life hasn't exactly been simple?
2: Ooh, that's so good. So I always try to remember that Jesus' selling point was not follow me and life will be great, right? His selling point was a weird counterintuitive selling point. It was pick up your cross and follow me. And then he was like, listen, if they did this to me, what are they going to do to you? And then he says, blessed are you when they curse you and revile you for my name's sake. Mm-hmm. So we Christians sometimes read a happy-go-lucky message into scripture, like when the Bible is a very realistic book, right? And it, what it says is life is hard, period. And take heart because I've overcome all that difficulty. But it doesn't say, hey, you are promised great and wonderful things. So I've had to remind myself that things going the wrong direction, whatever that even means, things being hard has no reflection on God's love or feeling for you. So you have to disconnect those things. So something might not make you happy, but you can still have joy. Happy is a temporary thing. Joy is the deep thing.
0: Love it.
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0: Good morning. It's your moment to reset on Praise 106.5. I'm Taylor. If you are feeling like you need a miracle for God to provide, can I talk to you for a second about that? I think sometimes we picture God providing, meaning a miracle is going to drop out of the sky. A lot of times in my life, God's provision has looked quieter than that. It looked like the right phone call at the right time, a friend showing up, just enough strength to get through my front door at the end of the day and plop down on my bed. It's like, thank you, God. And I just want to remind you that God's not going to give us the whole map, but he gives us enough light for the next step. If you're stressed about finances, your future, your kids, your marriage, your family, your job, whatever you're carrying right now, can I lovingly remind you that God has a long history of taking care of people who thought they weren't going to make it?
1: 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Good morning. I'm Donna. Let's take a look at your traffic. If you're heading out of Abbotsford on Highway 1 westbound, it's busy from Town Line Road almost to Bradner, then again from 272nd to Glover Road. Once you get to Surrey, it's going to be crowded from 176th Street on and off to the Iron Workers. In Delta on Highway 91 northbound, it's slow from 64th Avenue to Highway 91A, which is also slow. And then on Highway 99 northbound, it's a little crowded from Highway 91 on and off to the Massey Tunnel. Traffic is from Brio Cleaners. 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
0: I just love the middle of the week. It's like I can feel Friday almost here. So if you're in Bellingham, well, we're getting up to around 61, cooling down to 46. If you're hanging out in Abbotsford, you're looking at 16 with a low of 8. In White Rock, you're at 17, drops to 7. 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

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Go look at the recent guesses at praise1065.com. 8:15 today, set your alarm. 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Forget

0: Right now.
1: Community gardeners, I need you. I want to talk to you. I'm Taylor, producer Aaron. It's Praise 106.5. They are saying that more people in BC are joining community gardens than ever before. Like, people are going online and buying seeds and plants. I think there's just something healing about growing tomatoes with strangers who then become your friends, but having that hobby in common. Aaron, I love to plant seeds of any type. I love a garden.
2: I got really into gardening during the pandemic years ago, and I couldn't believe watching zucchinis grow almost overnight.
1: Yeah.
2: And so I love that idea, getting together with your neighbors saying, hey, maybe you take care of watering it today. I'll do it tomorrow. Who knows?
1: We want to hear about the community gardens in BC. Let us know where they are. 866-729-1065.
3: 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I'm Julie Lyles Carr, host of the All Mom Does podcast. 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

0: It reminds me constantly that I'm not alone. Not just the music, but you keep us motivated to do what we need to do to bless others. So it's just the body of Christ moving forward in a positive and loving and compassionate way. So thank you.
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0: Bezalel. Can you remember that name, Bezalel? Talk to your kids about it, or maybe take some time and look it up in the Bible. This is Praise 106.5. My name is Taylor. So Bezalel, he wasn't a preacher. He wasn't a king. He wasn't standing on stages, but God used him. God specifically chose him because he was creative, literally gave him skills to build beautiful things. And I think some of us grow up believing, no, I don't have anything special about me. I know my kids right now, I'm trying to show them, you are not your friends. God has put something within your heart. Ask him to help you find it, of your purpose here. And he will, I promise. So I have a friend named Mark Johnson. He recently unexpectedly passed away at 54 years old. Mark owned a gym, and Mark came to find Jesus just 3 years ago. And he was talking to me about being in that gym and being able to use the talents that God had blessed him with to tell people about Jesus. It's such a beautiful story of my friend Mark and how really it is a reminder. Don't compare your life to anybody else's. Just ask God, what is my purpose? And he'll use the things that he specifically created you to do to be here on earth.
1: 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Good morning. I'm Donna. Let's see what's happening on the roads. In Delta on Highway 91 at Cliveden, we've got a crash blocking the right lane. It is backed up to 64th Avenue. And then beyond that, it's busy to number 7 Road. Out of South Surrey on Highway 99 northbound, it's slow from 32nd Avenue to the Serpentine River. And again from Highway 91 on and off to the Massey Tunnel. If you're heading out of Abbotsford on Highway 1 westbound, it's busy from Perdonville Road almost to Bradner Road, and again from 272nd to Glover. Once you get to Surrey, it's crowded from Golden Ears Way pretty much to the Ironworkers. It's a little bit of a tough commute this morning, so hang in there. Traffic is from Brio Cleaners. 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Helping to get you there is safe and on time. I'm Donna for Praise 106.5.
0: Good morning. If you're in Bellingham, you're going to see a high around 62. Vancouver, you're at 15 if you're hanging out there. Abbotsford, well, if you're in Abbotsford today, you're going to see a high of 16. A little sunshine, hopefully. Happy Wednesday morning. 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

0: My name is Taylor Mills. It's Praise 106.5. Good morning. Maybe this morning, instead of saying, how am I going to handle everything, just ask God, what are you trying to show me today?
1: When

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0: Have you ever heard somebody say that grace always outruns your worst moments? I think my mom used to tell me that all the time. Good morning, Praise 106.5. My name is Taylor Mills. And there's even a piece of scripture, Romans 5:20, where sin increased, grace increased all the more. Have you done something and you look back and you're like, oh, that's so cringy? Carol sent me a Facebook message last night and she said, Taylor, help. I made a ridiculous mistake. I said, talk to me. She said, I sent my ex a text message at 2 a.m. because I was lonely and I was reminiscing. And now I woke up, I want to throw my phone in the nearest lake. And I started laughing and I said, we've all had those cringe-worthy moments, right? But the good news is that grace was made for our mistakes, our mess, and our cringe. God doesn't hand it out like it's a prize for perfection. He throws it in like a lifeline when you're drowning in your own mess. So when you are replaying those blooper reels of your bad moments, maybe you're laughing, maybe you are cringing, but remember this, God's not watching with a scorecard. He's watching with love, ready to walk you through the next mess because he knows we're going to do it, even if it's another midnight text kind of thing.
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0: Looks like more people are planting gardens. I love having fresh vegetables. I want to do that. It's Praise 106.5. My name is Taylor. But also just having like a flower garden is top of the list for people. I think.
1: Like

0: this is Taylor. Don't just listen. Jump in. What's on your heart today? Praise 106.5. The number is 866-729-1065. Be part of the show. Are you getting ready for the summer? Are you daydreaming of summer trips? Or are you worried about, where are my kids going to go this summer? Grandma and grandpa can't keep them. You're looking at summer camps, road trips, snack budgets. I remember trying to budget my summer and where are my kids going to be? Well, summer is on the way and parents are looking at the Oregon coast, Vancouver, lakes, basically anywhere with sunshine. Meanwhile, I know my kids are like, I can't wait to sleep till noon, no schedule. That's really good for kids. They say just having no schedule and not entertaining them, it's good. All right, some of the best summer memories aren't the expensive trips or the random late night ice cream runs, wet towels on the floor, sunscreen everywhere, music up loud, windows down, everybody laughing a little more than usual without those strict schedules.
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3: 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Good morning, I'm Donna. Let's take a look at your traffic. In Langley on Highway 1 eastbound, just past 264th, we've got a crash blocking the left lane. That's backing things up to 248th Street. Then in Surrey on Highway 1 westbound at 176th Street, hearing about a crash there, so just keep an eye out for that. And in Delta on Highway 91 northbound at the Alex Fraser, someone is stuck in the right lane. It is slow to 64th Avenue. 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
0: If you're in Bellingham today, high around 60, low around 45. If you're in Surrey, you're sitting at 15, 9 is your low. And in Langley, are you there today? Well, you're getting up to 16 with a low of 8. Happy Wednesday morning. 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

0: 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I think this is interesting. They say a new survey says people feel happiest near water. How do you feel about that? Yeah, having a water view is pretty amazing if you do. Praise 106.5. Good morning.
1: Things are getting real. Jesus, take the wheel. Only way I'm getting to the other side.

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2: Hi, it's Shireen.
1: Shireen, where are you calling from?
2: New Forest.
1: You are caller number 9 today.
2: Yay.
1: Well, how's your week going so far?
2: It's going well. It's my son's birthday today.
1: Aw, how old is he?
2: He's 10.
1: Wow, what's his name?
2: Riley,
1: happy birthday. So today for Riley's birthday, you're going to be playing for about $3,900. And Marie Kia, I'd like to pass on to you $500 for our friend, or maybe for his birthday. Who knows? What do you think you'd do with that $500?
2: Oh, I'm going to be helping my family and probably care for Riley too.
1: What a nice mom. Any ideas for the $3,900?
2: We'll probably plan something for summer.
1: Sounds good. All right, here comes the sound. I'll play it for you twice and you'll take a guess. Here we go. Do you know what the sound is?
2: I'm thinking it's taking out a parchment paper.
1: Taking out a parchment paper.
3: Look, that was a really good try. It's not you, it's just your Ansel.
1: Oh, well, happy birthday, 10-year-old, anyway, and you guys have a great day.
2: You too, thanks.
1: Well, that just means you have another shot at 12:30. Lynette will be waiting for you. 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

0: Are we moving to Chilliwack and Abbotsford? I'm Taylor, producer Aaron. It is Praise 106.5. You're like, what are you talking about? All right. Well, they are saying a really interesting shift is happening, especially around Abbotsford and Chilliwack. You live in Vancouver because that's where life happens, right? That's where it's exciting. But more families, younger professionals are saying, but I want space and mountains and peace. Not that Vancouver's not peaceful, but they want the feeling of more, you know, mountains and community and that kind of thing. So they're pushing huge growth eastward into Fraser Valley.
1: Yeah, I mean, Abbotsford, Chilliwack, you've got the river, a lot of outdoor stuff to do, great place for a family. And there's a lot of newer developments out there. Maybe if you're like into the farm culture, that's for you, the mountain stuff. Great place to be. That's why Abbotsford is one of my favorite places to visit.
0: And you know, Vancouver's still close.
1: Yeah, and you're not too far from getting on the SkyTrain if you need to.
2: 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Good morning, I'm Donna. Let's see what's happening on the roads. In Langley on Highway 1 eastbound, just past 264th, we've got a crash blocking the left lane, backing things up to 240th Street. Then once you get to Coquitlam on Highway 1 westbound, it is crowded from the Port Man to the Iron Workers. In Delta on Highway 91 northbound at the Alex Fraser, someone is stuck in the right lane, and it is slow to just after Highway 10. If you're heading for the Massey Tunnel on Highway 99, the northbound slowdown starts around Highway 17, and southbound's going to be busy from the golf course. 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I'm Donna for Praise 106.5.
0: I just love the middle of the week. It's like I can feel Friday almost here. So if you're in Bellingham, well, we're getting up to around 61, cooling down to 46. If you're hanging out in Abbotsford, you're looking at 16 with a low of 8. In White Rock, you're at 17, drops to 7. 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

Okay, it's wedding season. I thought this was interesting. They say more people are choosing smaller weddings and simpler celebrations now. I should have done that. It's Praise 106.5.

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And remember, God's joy gives you strength.

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1: Hey, I'm Brant. I love Romans 8. Nothing can separate us from the love of God. Nothing. 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Nothing. That is worth remembering.
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My name's Taylor. The Secret Sound, Murray Kia, Abbotsford, Pay It Forward Edition. Lynette's going to have another chance 12:30 today. 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

This weekend, I was digging into my Bible, trying to come up with some stuff to talk about. Good morning. It's Praise 106.5. My name is Taylor Mills. There's a woman in the Bible named Rahab, and honestly, her story feels more real than a lot of people realize. She had a messy reputation, lived in

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0: What if your child never heard the name Jesus? 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
8: I call it lazy couch face. Lazy couch face is when I fall asleep on the couch at night. I know I should walk my lazy face back to bed where I'd sleep happier, but it just seems too hard to do. 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

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We're glad that you're here. Parents right now are juggling teacher gifts, graduations, sports schedules, and summer camps, trying to figure out, are we taking a vacation? Praise 106.5. Bye.

0: love the music. I can let my kids listen to it and not worry about what they're going to hear. 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

0: Vancouver, are you the happiest place in Canada? Well, Vancouver has one of the highest rates of dog ownership in Canada. And they say, you know, starting a conversation like, hi, can I pet your dog or whatever? It makes us happier because we have man's best friend beside us. I'm Taylor, producer Aaron, and you praise 106.5. Vancouver has the highest rates of dog ownership in Canada. I think that's fun.
1: It is fun. And I love what you said about dogs making people happy. I might be a little weird, so let me know if this is weird. But I find when somebody comes around the corner, maybe in my apartment building or whatever, and they have a dog, I start to smile and go, oh, hi, how are you? As if they're a person.
0: Right. So my mom is not in Vancouver. She's in East Tennessee. But Aaron, I promise you, my mom knows every neighbor's dog's name more than she knows the neighbor's names.
1: Well, hi, Muffins.
0: This is Mama Sue. I got you a little dog treat. I can't even imagine how much fun my mom would have in Vancouver.
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0: 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It's the stuff that I had to deal with out there every day. It fills me up to make me a better person, a better driver, just to love people.
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All right, I love this. More people are claiming that bosses are realizing that mental health days matter. And so you get your PTO time, but also they're giving like 4 days added to that for just simply mental health days. I love it. 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
1: Hi, David here. Chuck Swindoll says, be an intercessor. Remember to pray for those who have needs only God can meet. For when I am weak, then I am strong.
0: 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Praise.

When the gaslight comes on, remember what it says in God's Word. He will take care of everything you need. Here to fuel your soul. 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

0: Really loving that. It really is Amazing Grace. And it's brand new. Of course, you heard Phil Wickham in there and Crowder together. Praise 106.5, a great way to start your day. Maybe you've been up for a while. I have. All night, in fact. Ooh! I had the wrong allergy medicine. I ran out of the good stuff that's really cheap at Costco, and I ended up taking something I had in my drawer at work yesterday, because that cottonwood, oh, I bet you there's, you know, something that you are allergic to in the spring. For me, it's cottonwood. So for about 2 weeks, I'm like, not feeling good. And I took it, and it was like a 24-hour non-drowsy. Well, it worked, because I did not sleep a wink last night, and then had that, you know, that headache in the morning when you haven't slept all night. I was like, no, I just need 1 hour. But we're back on track. Mm-hmm. Yep. If you're dealing with allergies, we'll sneeze together and try all the things, right? For me, it's just a couple weeks, so it's not too bad. When the cottonwood is gone, I'm back to normal. Hope you're doing well today. Hot tea, hot coffee. We got a little rain. Yeah. Maybe for a couple of days, too.
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0: You're invited to Message Canada's Renewing Evangelism Conference, June 2nd through 4th at Willow Park Church in Kelowna, B.C. Lynette from Good Days has got a pair of tickets for you and your ministry partner. 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
1: You know, people, they think that emotions are meant to be hidden because they show weakness. It's a terrible way to see life. Emotions are made to be expressed. You want to cry, cry. You want to laugh, laugh. You want to hit the wall, but get over it fast because that's not the way to live, right? But emotions are absolutely beautiful. It makes us humans. And at the beginning, I won't have the courage to tear up in front of my daughter. Now it's like, hey, watch, I'm human like you are. You cry, I cry. Before, I'll be embarrassed. I'll go to the bathroom, sob like a little baby, and come back with my eyes all red. You okay? Were you like doing something in the bathroom? I'm like, no, I promise I wasn't. You know, it was hard to express my emotions, and I read a book that changed my life. And after reading that, it's like, hey, I'm a human being. I'm going to cry when I cry. Who cares? I'm having an emotional moment, and I'm going to express it. And whoever's going through that, I'm going to back him up and say, hey, let it out.
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9: My name is Hans. I'm the CEO of Lighthouse Mission Ministries here in Bellingham. When Sarah came through our doors, she was homeless and deeply discouraged. She was pregnant, disconnected from her family. Her parents had lost hope that things could change. She arrived angry, guarded, and uncertain of what to expect. She also wasn't convinced the missions recovery program would work for her. I mean, she was rough. But even then, it was clear there was something powerful motivating her. She was having a baby and wanted this to be her opportunity to do things differently. She wanted a better life for her and her baby. Yet she just didn't know how to build it. One day with her case manager, she ended up giving her life to Jesus. She started facing her past, and she did the hard work of healing from all the trauma. 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If you want to impact stories like Sarah's, volunteer with us, provide the financial fuel, pray for us. 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

0: It's very positive. It keeps me in a good mood all day. 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

Oh, you just filled up your tank, huh? Yeah. 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

106.5. It's Mercy Me Praise 106.5. That was so fun when they did that song in concert just a couple weeks back. Hey, and check our concert guide for things happening in the summer and the fall. I know some things are in the works.

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1: For my entire life, I always struggled with self-worth and believing that I was actually worthy of love. It felt like no matter where I turned, I never felt good enough. But one day, I decided that I no longer wanted those voices to rule my life. I remember the day I wrote the song. I wanted to write about my identity in Christ, a reminder for you and for me of the truth that you are a child of God and that you are so deeply loved by Him. And the truth is, no matter what you've been through or what you've done, Jesus loves you and He wants a relationship with you. I'm Megan Woods, and this is my song, The Truth.

0: I've been listening for a longest time and also working at home. It just gives me hope all the time. Every minute, that's what I listen. It lifts me up. It's just amazing.
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0: The group is homecoming, and Jesus, I love you on Praise 106.5. Lynette here. Hi, and maybe today you are feeling like you're in a valley season. That song was talking about that, when you're walking through the valley. You know, the kind where prayers feel heavy and answers just don't come quickly. And it's like, okay, God, are you there? But valleys are not places where God is going to leave us. They're often the places where he draws closest to us. I bet you've noticed that, right? When you're in those tough spots, when you're walking in the valleys. I love what it says, and you know the verse, Psalm 23, even though I walk through the valley of the shadow of death, I will fear no evil, because you're with me. Notice it says walk through the valley, not stay there forever. Yeah, I like that. So if you're in a hard place today, keep walking, keep trusting, keep praying, and keep your eyes on Jesus. He is still leading you, even in the valley.
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1: Hi, my name is Taylor. 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I'll make you new.
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Oh, keep that joy today, no matter what. Yeah. 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Here's Benjamin William Hastings.

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0: called Have Your Way. Katie Nicole, Praise 106.5. Oh, you know, and isn't it funny how we pray, Lord, have your way, but deep inside, we're kind of hoping that his way looks like our plan, our way. Lord, pray. I'm praying for this or this or this. And specific is good, but sometimes our way gets in the way of what God's plan is, and it's so much better. We want the blessing, right? The comfort, the answers. Oh, but that true surrender, that can be tough. And yet, Proverbs 3 reminds us to trust in the Lord with all your heart and lean not on our own understanding. And that means trusting God's way, not our way. Yeah, sometimes God's way stretches us and grows us and leads us somewhere unexpected, but it's always so much better than anything we could have arranged ourselves. So today, maybe your prayer is simply, Lord, help me trust your way more than my own.
1: 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Sometimes it's kind of subtle. Sometimes it's just a big old huge blowout. 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As a mom, it's one of the things that I've had to learn how to navigate through the years. I'm Julie Lyles Carr, host of the All Mom Does podcast, and sibling rivalry, well, it's a real thing. 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
6: My name is Hans. I'm the CEO of Lighthouse Mission Ministries in Bellingham. 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

Elevation Worship, Praise 106.5. I'm Lynette. He gives wisdom when we don't know what to do. In James 1:5, it says, if any of you lacks wisdom, let him ask God, who gives generously to all, and it will be given him.

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0: he's going to fail you now, and he never will, right? Praise 106.5. Lynette here, and you know, I'm a mom. I'm a nana, too. And Mother's Day was this past weekend. But we felt we wanted to give it an extra week to celebrate moms and give you a chance, if you didn't have a chance, to tell us about your mom. 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
3: 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Thankfully, he's great now. But in the moment, we were scared and didn't fully know what was going on, so all of us were on our phones looking for answers. And something interesting happened. I was having a back-and-forth conversation with one of those fancy AI apps, and even the robot in my phone must have sensed that I was anxious because it typed back to me, "Don't worry, I'm here for you." 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
2: Hi, this is Mark. God's word says today is the day of salvation. 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

1065. Got a praiseworthy story out of Langley I'll share with you in just a few moments. Right now, Josiah Queen and Brandon Lake on Praise. In the-

The more time you spend with something or someone, the more results you see. 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

0: Praise 106.5. Lynette here with a praiseworthy story for you. It's a beautiful story, actually, coming out of Langley, which just reminds us just how powerful that kindness can be. Now, a local cafe owner in Langley noticed that one of her customers, a regular customer, an elderly man, had stopped coming in. Instead of just wondering, she took action. She tracked him down, got his address, brought him a warm meal, and found out he'd been recovering alone after a fall. Well, that one visit turned into a community effort with neighbors and customers and even strangers stepping in, bringing groceries, checking in, and making sure that he wasn't alone anymore. We don't have to do something huge to make a difference. We just got to do something, right? Sometimes it just starts with noticing and wondering, right? And caring enough to show up. Oh, yeah. I think that's praiseworthy.
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1: 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Lynette from Good Days has got a pair of tickets for you and your ministry partner. 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
4: 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Who's this?
5: This is Anita.
4: Anita, you're caller number 9. Yay. Anita, where are you calling from today?
5: Mission, BC.
4: Okay, and what's your weather like? We've had sunshine for so many days, and today, it's cooler and rainy.
5: Oh, yeah. That's the same with us. It was very hot yesterday, and then this morning we had rain. But it's actually, the rain has passed a little, and it's a nice temperature outside.
4: Oh, good, good. Ah, and what are you looking forward to? We've got summer right around the corner.
5: Yeah, just looking forward to getting out to some of the parks with the littles and setting up our pool in the backyard.
4: Ah, very fun, both of those things. Okay, well, we have $3,932 in our Secret Sound piggy bank and $500 extra dollars we would love to have you pay forward. What would you do if you won some of that money today?
5: Oh, goodness. So hard to say. I mean, there are a couple little trips that we're hoping to do, or maybe some rentals around the house. Any of it would help.
4: Oh, yes. Okay, well, let's play the new sound for you, and you tell me what you think it could be. Here it comes. Two times. What is that?
5: I'm thinking along like the crafting type side of things with the paper guillotine.
4: Oh.
5: I think they have another name too, but I can't remember what it is.
4: Yeah, a paper guillotine. I like that. Or like a old-fashioned paper cutter with the big...
5: Exactly.
4: Okay.
5: Yeah.
4: Little Judges. Is it one of those? I like the name paper guillotine, but like a big paper cutter.
5: Paper cutter.
4: For scrapbookers. What do you think?
6: It's like you made snickerdoodles, but they're a little underbaked. Don't worry. Turn up the oven and try again.
4: Oh, will you try again?
5: Oh, you betcha.
4: All right. Thank you. We need to have a great day.
5: Thank you so much. You too. Bye-bye.
4: Okay. We'll just have to play again in the morning with Taylor and producer Aaron. It's the Praise Secret Sound, and it's powered by Murray Kia in Abbotsford and Praise 106.5.
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0: The group is Stars Go Dim and Holy. Praise 106.5, Lynette with you. And, you know, here in the Pacific Northwest and the Lower Mainland, we get our fair share of these gray, drizzly days. And I get it. I actually love the rain. But this morning, as I was getting up, I was sitting with a cup of coffee, listening to the bird song. Like it was the sunniest day of the year. They don't care if it's raining or sunny. It just reminded me, joy doesn't come from perfect weather. No, sometimes it's found in those small, quiet moments. The plants and the trees are getting watered. The earth is being refreshed. And maybe, just maybe, so are we. Reminds me of the verse in Psalm 118. This is the day the Lord has made. Let us rejoice and be glad in it. So even if you have some drizzle, there's something to be glad about. Take a breath, sip on that coffee or tea, and just listen and look for the joy today.
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2: Kind of counterintuitive because, you know, you're supposed to be busy and on the road. 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
2: And I just thought, man, if I trust God, then I don't have to anxiously say yes. I can just, well, you know what? This isn't what I want to do right now. 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
3: 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And then we're exhausted, yes. 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
2: Yeah, people were mentioning the ads and coming in and, well, they wanted to interview me. 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

0: It reminds me constantly that I'm not alone. Not just the music, but you keep us motivated to do what we need to do to bless others. 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So thank you.
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1: Hi, David here with a simple thought from Lamentations 3:25. The Lord is good to those who wait for him, to the soul who seeks him.
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0: The group is Homecoming and Jesus, I Love You. Praise 106.5. I'm Lynette and talking with Bill Hogue from Message Canada. And Bill, there is something exciting coming up in Kelowna that I would love to have you tell us about.
1: Sure. Renewing Evangelism Conference at our friends Willow Park Church on Highway 33 in Kelowna, June 2, 3, 4. We're gathering evangelist leaders who want to do the work of an evangelist. People would say, well, I'm an everyday believer, but I want to share, declare the good news of Jesus and show and share the love of Jesus. So we're getting together to be inspired and equipped to enter the Canadian mission fields with fresh mojo.
0: That sounds wonderful. And this is a national conference too, right? So can anyone come?
1: Anyone can come. They can hop onto our website, messagecanada.org, and register there. There'll be leaders from around the country there. People who would say, I'm an out-and-out evangelist. That's why I'm coming. I want fresh fire for evangelism. But it's over to anyone, because God's crazy dream is the whole church taking the whole gospel to the whole world.
0: The whole gospel to the whole world. Okay, so Bill, what are you looking forward to? What are some of the highlights that will be happening over the three-day conference?
1: Some of the highlights are the space and time to encounter the Lord, because evangelism is not a mechanistic activity. Michael Green came up with the most succinct definition of evangelism: overflow. So there's going to be worship, prayer, space to encounter the Lord. There's also some exceptional people there to listen to and learn from and connect with, like Andy Hawthorne out of the UK, and he's going to speak on reigniting your passion. My friend Cheryl Koop, who co-founded Coastal Church in Vancouver 35 years ago.
0: Whoa.
1: And they're still going strong, Lynette.
0: Yes.
1: Externally focused, you know, wanting to be agents of blessing that serve the city. And she'll be sharing the coastal story, which is quite exceptional, but also addressing the leadership question: how do we maintain an outward focus and stay mission true?
0: Bill, this looks like an incredible opportunity. Plenty of time to plan for this, June 2nd, 3rd, and 4th in Kelowna. And we will have details on our website. 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And right now, I would love to give you a pair of tickets to Message Canada's Renewing Evangelism Conference. This is coming up in Kelowna, June 2nd through 4th. If you would like two tickets, text me now the word RENEW. Yes, RENEW, 866-729-1065.
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0: It's called Ain't No Way He's Gonna Fail Me Now. Jamie McDonald, Praise 106.5. And I'm Lynette. And I've just really been thinking about how good God really is. Even in those waiting seasons, my daughter Madison was told years ago, most likely she would not be able to have kids. And I've never forgot how she and her fiance then said, you know what, we'll adopt and we'll be the best aunt and uncle ever to her sister and their three boys. Their faith was beautiful. I love that. Well, God had other plans. And today they have sweet little Ava, who's 2.5. And now we are waiting any day for baby boy number 2 to arrive after walking through heartbreaking miscarriages too. Wow. So yes, every time Madison's name pops up on the phone, I jump to answer it. Psalm 27:14 says, wait for the Lord, be strong and take heart. So if you're waiting on an answered prayer today, don't lose hope. God is good. Always. 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
1: You know, people, they think that emotions are meant to be hidden because they show weakness. It's a terrible way to see life. Emotions are made to be expressed. You want to cry, cry. You want to laugh, laugh. You want to hit the wall, but get over it fast because that's not the way to live, right? But emotions are absolutely beautiful. It makes us humans. And at the beginning, I won't have the courage to tear up in front of my daughter. Now it's like, hey, watch, I'm human like you are. You cry, I cry. Before, I'll be embarrassed. I'll go in the bathroom, sob like a little baby, and come back with my eyes all red. And, you okay? Were you, like, doing something in the bathroom? I'm like, no, I promise. I wasn't. You know, it was hard to express my emotions, and I read a book that changed my life. And after reading that, it's like, hey, I'm a human being. I'm going to cry when I cry. Who cares? I'm having an emotional moment, and I'm going to express it. And whoever's going through that, I'm going to back him up and say, hey, let it out.
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0: You guys are like positivity and uplifting in a sea of anxiety and bad news. 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
1: Hi, it's Marv. Our true identity with Christ as our Savior? We're adopted in as His actual children. It's an amazing thing.
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2: 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Hey, what's up? My name is Brant. We're still glad you're listening. Producer Sherry is here too. So Paul in the Bible had a problem, a real weakness that he talked about. And I didn't notice it much before. And I'm like, oh, huh. And he was honest about it. I want to talk about that coming up. Yeah.

Feeling overwhelmed? Renew your mind with Psalm 28. The Lord is my strength and shield. I trust Him with all my heart. He helps me, and my heart is filled with joy. 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
1: You know something Paul really struggled with in Scripture? I never paid that much attention to it. Coveting. He brings it up.
0: Okay.
1: He wanted more respect. That was a real problem for him. Some people think it may have been when he talked about having a thorn in the flesh that that might have been it. I don't know if that's true or not. But that's so much. We don't talk about coveting very much.
0: No.
1: It's even in the Ten Commandments.
0: Yeah, it is. And we should, because it's pretty prevalent for all of us,
1: it,
0: I think.
1: It drives stuff. So it's it's not just being greedy. It's like greed, but I want you not to have it. I want what you have. And I want you not to have it. And it's in the Ten Commandments because a culture can't last, a society, a civilization with that. Like, that underpins so much of the other problems that we have is covetousness.
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0: Grant and Sherry. 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
1: Yeah, yeah.
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2: 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I've never

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When you don't have the answers and you've got nothing, we can be humble. Remember, God's wisdom is infinite. It surpasses human understanding.

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1: Oh, look at this. We have breaking animal news. Animals are out there doing stuff.
0: Sure, yes. I'm
1: telling you, it doesn't get reported very much. Colorado police officer rescues skunk from cup. Mm. A Colorado police officer rescued a skunk that had become trapped with a cup over its head.
0: I feel like we did this. Are there multiple skunks with cups on?
1: I don't think we've done it.
0: We haven't talked about a skunk with a cup on its head? That sounds so familiar to me.
1: It was a squirrel.
0: It's very... Oh, that was a squirrel. Okay, got it.
1: Anyway, the officer removed the cup by hand. That's not easy because you're scared.
0: Sure.
1: Like, you don't want this skunk to go
0: spray
1: off.
0: You.
1: Yeah.
0: Yeah.
1: So, but it waddled away unharmed and without spraying. I know how this story ends.
0: You do?
1: Mm-hmm.
0: This is not the skunk coming back one day to help skunk,
1: the police officer is going to be like in hot pursuit of, and then he's in trouble, and then suddenly that skunk comes out of nowhere and and aims at the bad people. And then they're like, oh no.
0: They spray the robbers.
1: Right.
0: Yeah.
1: And then the skunk gives a knowing look.
0: Yeah. Walking off into the sunset.
1: Yeah.
0: I cannot believe how much
1: this
0: whole thing plays out in your head
1: every
0: time. This theme.
1: I've read a lot of books growing up.

0: Brant and Sherry, where you'll walk away encouraged.
1: One thing we got to get over to the idea that God is way out there and he's removed from everything up in heaven. That's not what's going on. He's right there.
2: Yeah, I heard someone say he is as close as your breath.
1: Yes, he's right there waiting. He's waiting.
0: This is the Brant Hanson Show.
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1: I want to encourage you to renovate your mind.
2: Mm.
1: You know, they do those renovation shows and like change everything around.
2: One of my favorite things to watch.
1: Pretty cool.
2: Yeah.
1: Goes from blah to amazing or something. Mm-hmm. We can do this with our minds. You can furnish your mind. Mm. And I cannot recommend this enough. Memorizing scripture. Furnish your mind with scripture. Do it. I don't care how old you are. Like, it's so important. Not only just memorizing it, but then you can bring it up. You keep bringing it back to mind. So it's not just putting it away. It's like then you trot it back out when you're going for a walk or you're going for a run.
2: Yeah.
1: Or like you're sitting at a red light. And that will change everything. There's nothing more important than that, honestly.
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1: Hi, my name is Taylor. I remember one time my mom said, if God removed it, you've got to stop dragging it back into your life. There's some truth in that.
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2: Welcome to you. My name is Brant. Producer Sherry is here too. We talk a lot about the way of Jesus and how it winds up being more restful. He even said so. It's lighter. It's easier. How is that so? We'll talk about it coming up.

When the gaslight comes on, remember what it says in God's Word. He will take care of everything you need. Here to fuel your soul. 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
1: Jesus is very clear about something. He wants us to do the things that he has taught us to do. Mm. It's really easy if we change internally. It becomes easier to do. You just react differently. But if we don't change internally, it's hard. Mm-hmm. Loving your enemies, praying for the people you don't like, all that sort of stuff. Like, it's very hard, but it's the internal change that makes it easier. Mm-hmm. So I just want to encourage you to do the stuff that changes internally. Put your mind, where you put your mind.
0: Your attention.
1: Yep, it's where you put your attention. Where you put your mind, that is your first freedom. I've heard it put that way, is where we put our minds. What is going to be in my head? That's going to affect everything. So if I'm continually bringing my mind back to the truth, singing songs that are true, you know, scripture in my head, I got that. That's going to change everything.
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3: My 9-year-old nephew ended up in the ER recently. Thankfully, he's great now. But in the moment, we were scared and didn't fully know what was going on. So all of us were on our phones looking for answers. And something interesting happened. I was having a back-and-forth conversation with one of those fancy AI apps, and even the robot in my phone must have sensed that I was anxious because it typed back to me, "Don't worry, I'm here for you." 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

and good afternoon. In Richmond, an accident on the Highway 91 eastbound on the east-west connector at the number 6 road as traffic back to Jacobs Road before you get to 99. And that's taking about 10 minutes to get through there. In West Van, 99, Taylor Way southbound, slowing from Keith Road down to the Lions Gate. In North Van, 1 eastbound is heavy, approaching Lonsdale to the Iron Workers due to an earlier problem. That takes you just under 25 minutes. Also affected is Main Street eastbound from East 3rd, about a 10-minute or so delay. Getting into Burnaby on 1 eastbound, it slows at the Cassiar Tunnel to pass Willingdon. Also leaving Vancouver, 9th Street southbound, heavy 47th to the bridge. Oak Street southbound from 52nd down to 70th. Both take around 15 extra minutes. And 99 northbound, almost a 30-minute drive approaching 17A to the Massey Tunnel. Traffic is from World Concern. 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
1: Saw a list of the coolest 90s fads.
0: Okay.
1: Yeah, I remember this era really well.
0: All right, let's see if I do.
1: Well, okay, rollerblades.
0: Uh-huh.
1: That was huge.
0: Yes, yes.
1: Grunge.
0: Yeah.
1: Nintendo Game Boy. This, all right.
0: Mm-hmm.
1: This one, though, Beanie Babies. I don't feel good about that. In retrospect, I don't feel like we covered ourselves in glory. Like we humans, I don't think we handled Beanie Babies very well.
0: Yeah,
1: it got
0: messy, just like with the Cabbage Patch Kids of the 80s.
1: Yeah,
0: yeah.
1: But it was worse.
0: That's true.
1: They were worth a lot, like Taurus the Bull and then that lobster or whatever. People would go around.
0: It was a major problem.
1: Go around McDonald's like 1,000 times to get the Happy Meal. Yeah, try to get the, it was just, it was an ugly scene.
0: It wasn't a happy time for us.
1: I don't think it was that cool.

0: 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It just grounds me and gets my focus back on Jesus.
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1: And real substance.
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2: 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Okay.
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1: You're hanging on a branch for dear life. You're clinging to it. It's on one of those big cliffs, like in Roadrunner.
0: Mm-hmm.
1: Imagine that. Mm-hmm. Right? You're hanging way up there. I love this example about faith because I think Tim Keller is the one that I remember talking about it this way. He's like, look, you may struggle without much faith. You don't have much. Let's just be honest. Like, some people do struggle with that.
0: Mm-hmm.
1: But it's about what you're hanging on to, the strength of that thing. Mm-hmm. Like, if you cling and go, I have to believe in you, God, I'm struggling with my faith, but you're clinging to that strong branch,
0: mm-hmm.
1: that's what matters. Conversely, if you have a ton of faith and it's in something that's not true or real, you're going down.
0: Mm-hmm.
1: I mean, I just want to remind you that because a lot of people, you can beat yourself up for going, I'm just starting here, or I don't know, I have some doubts. It's tough. Well, be very thankful because that branch you're hanging on to is very strong.
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1: For my entire life, I always struggled with self-worth and believing that I was actually worthy of love. It felt like no matter where I turned, I never felt good enough. But one day, I decided that I no longer wanted those voices to rule my life. I remember the day I wrote the song I wanted to write about my identity in Christ, a reminder for you and for me of the truth, that you are a child of God and that you are so deeply loved by Him. And the truth is, no matter what you've been through or what you've done, Jesus loves you and He wants a relationship with you. I'm Megan Woods, and this is my song, The Truth.

Another good afternoon. A couple of new problems on one westbound at Bradner Road. We have reports of an accident blocking the left lane. It's back to not quite Mount Lehman Road. About a 10-minute delay to get through there. In Coquitlam, reports of an incident on Highway 7 westbound, the low heat after United Boulevard. The slowdown starts from before Pitt River Road. Heavy traffic on eastbound 7, the low heat from the Pitt River Bridge off and on into Pitt Meadows to Golden Ears Way, about a 15-minute drive through there. In North Van, one eastbound is heavy approaching Lonsdale down to the Ironworkers due to an earlier problem. That's still taking about 25 minutes to get through that. It's also still affecting Main Street eastbound from East 3rd, almost a 15-minute delay. Getting into Burnaby, one eastbound slowing at the Cassiar Tunnel past Wellington, then off and on down to Kensington. And slow getting out of Vancouver southbound on Knight Street and on Oak Street today, taking an extra 15 to 20 minutes to drive that stretch on both roadways. Traffic is from World Concern. 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

0: It's very positive. It keeps me in a good mood all day. 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
3: 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Welcome. My name is Brant. Producer Sherry is here, too. And we talk about prayer a lot on the show. It's an area I've struggled in and I'm growing in. And one more reason to pray. We'll talk about it coming up.